What else? My sister turned 18, so we celebrated that. And she's also graduating this week, which is pretty amazing. Graduating high school, that is. So she's got her birthday, then she's getting graduating, and then she's got her formal, her like a school ball sort of thing. So it's a big week for her, and so I'm happy for her. What else? It's sunny outside. It's very sunny in this sort of mackerel sky. The clouds are moving in a sort of pattern across the sky. And they're not particularly clumpy. It's quite thin. Quite a thin shape. Sister Sauce. Yes, indeed, Quentin. Got a bit of sister. 18th Sister Sauce. Thank you for those birthday wishes. I'll let her know. She'll very much appreciate that. Can you guys hear me all right? Am I coming through fine? I hope so. It seems like it. I always do a test for the listeners because you never know if it's sounding really rubbish across the way. Yes, sounds good. Wonderful. It's pretty amazing that I can be talking here from my bedroom and there's people all across the world listening in at the exact same time. It's like such a crazy concept. But it's very cool. All right, well, let's kick off the music then and not prolong this conversation. This first song I found yesterday. Once I find it here. It's called Ostavi Trog, and it's by a band called September, who I've never listened to before. But have a listen, it's amazing. Hold up, it doesn't look like we have anything coming through. That's odd, isn't it? Why isn't Spotify coming through? Give me a second, we'll make this work. All right, so give me 2 seconds. Let's delete this block and add a new one. It's got a real, what do you call it when a bunch of people are singing together? Choir. A choir at the start, and it's beautiful. And I'm just gonna get my application running again. So basically what happened is my Spotify just stopped working. It said Spotify old. So I re-downloaded it, and now it's, it doesn't seem to be picking up anything now. But we're going to give it another run. Let's see.

Alrighty, so that was Ostavi, Trog by September. The main thing I liked about that was the beginning with the prolonged choir. Very nice. And SMJ's just reminded me about Mastodon, which I should start using. And apparently we have 55,000 new users on SDF, which is pretty amazing. I didn't know that. So I think that's something I should get onto. And on this next track, I actually wrote down a list of songs I wanted to play today, which I don't usually do. Usually I kind of just go, oh, I'll play this now. But this is also a nice song. It's by the BB and Q Band. It's called I Could Never Say It's Over. Here we go. It's got a real nice synth, like a horn synth at the start, which I love.

Hello, folks, and welcome to the Stoke Source Radio Show. It is a Tuesday at 0100 hours UTC. I want to thank you all for joining me this morning. If you're from a non-radio or you're listening from Instagram or wherever you are in the world, thank you all so much. Did I have my show last week? I think I did. But we're back for another live episode for a full hour of Stoke Source, right up until 1100 hours. So we've got some time to fill. We've got some music to play that I've been sorting through this morning. I've been up pretty early. I woke up at around 5:30 because I had to drop my girlfriend and her friends at the airport, which was pretty nice to be up early, because especially in winter we have only like, it's still dark at 5:30 and it's dark up until about 6:30, and then only the sun starts to rise then. So it's easier to watch the sunrise. Whether if you're in summer, you got to wake up at like 4 o'clock to even see the first light. So makes it much easier. But enough rambling on. What I'm going to do is I'm going to let the song play out, and I'm going to jump on comm and see who's there. And all I can say is thank you and enjoy this song by Lonnie Liston Smith and the Cosmic Echoes, Summer Nights.

0: spiders.
1: All right. That song was Summer Nights by Lonnie Liston Smith and the Cosmic Echoes. And real quick, we've got Adam D on comm. We've got JWH and Dra. And Jeff is here too. So thank you all. I'm sure there's other ones hiding in, lurking in the shadows. But these are the guys that are on comm at the moment. I went through this morning and I've got a bunch of songs from like 70s, but they're mostly soul songs. And we have some Rick James, Little Beaver. I found Little Beaver quite interesting, actually. I read up a little bit about him and I'm going to play a song from him. And he can't particularly sing that well, but the instrumentation's really good. And it actually says that on the, when you research about him, it says that his strong point certainly isn't singing. And that's part of the reason why he didn't kind of make it big. But he did have a few hits, one of them being Party Down Part 1 and I Can Dig It Baby. I think those two were actually sampled. So I'm going to play Party Down Part 1 and I'm just hoping that there's some signal coming through here. I might have to bump it up a bit if I'm a bit quiet. Check, check. That seems a little bit better. Can you all hear me all right? Seems okay. All right, well, without further preamble, here is Party Down Part 1.

So there we have it, Party Down by Little Beaver. And I got some news, Stoke Source news. We last week did something quite unordinary, and I got my forklift license, which was kind of like a weird thing, but I'm glad I got it because now I can say that I can drive a forklift. And it was like, it was actually, it was quite a difficult exam, surprisingly enough. They made it like 70 questions long, and it was all about health and safety. So I had to remember all these acronyms. Like, you know, if you're doing, I'm sure one of you perhaps has done like a business course or remember doing something like that. And they make you memorize all these stupid acronyms. Like, I guess SWOT isn't that stupid. It kind of is helpful, but SWOT is an example of that. And they made me remember PLACE, which is like really useless stuff that I'm never going to remember in my lifetime. And definitely not going to remember when I'm driving a forklift. And I don't know. I think they just do it to save their own butts in case one of us goes out and kills someone with a forklift. They can say, well, we taught you what PLACE was, so you should have remembered. But, you know, I'm certified. I'm a certified forklift license, and that's probably going to take me to the top of the pops in the next coming years, because who else out there is a upcoming musician with a forklift license? I don't think many others, and so I think I really take a competitive edge. I'm joined here this morning with my friend Patrick, and he's just popped in from having coffee. Me and Patty have been friends for like 15 years probably, since being in prep. And for those who don't know, prep is like before grade one. I don't even know what you call that. It's not kindergarten, but it's not, it's like just after kindergarten. Anyway, so yeah, Patty's here with me and he's just chilling out, listening to the music. And I'm going to give him a little interview later on, so stick around. And here is Fool on the Street by Rick James. I'm kind of going to go with this theme this morning of 70s soul, 60s and 70s soul. So enjoy it while it lasts.

we're gonna merge from Fool on the Street to The Sky's the Limit by the Dupree's. And this next song I really like, and it's been sampled in another song, which is, I forget the artist, but I will find it and play it afterwards for you guys to hear. But this one is The Sky's the Limit.

Now I'm going to fade into Since I Left You by The Avalanches. And here up for the sample.

Get a drink, have a good time now. Welcome to paradise.

0: All right, sorry about that. We're here, we're rolling. For those who've just joined us, this is the Stoke Source Radio Show. It is currently 10:25 a.m. in Australia, Queensland, where the skies are sunny and blue. And I don't know where it is or how it is in your part of the world, but I do hope that you're enjoying your day or night. And quite frankly, I want to thank you that you're choosing to spend your time listening to the Stoke Source Radio Show and doing whatever you are doing. I've got my friend, as I said before, Paddy, with me, and I thought that we could talk about one of the stories we had a few years ago when we were riding our bikes, because we couldn't really get around back then. We didn't have cars. We had to, like, basically either catch a bus or get someone to drive us. So here, say hello, Paddy.
1: Hello, everybody.
0: Yeah, so what did we actually start doing? We woke up your house, probably 15.
1: Yeah.
0: And the aim was to get from your house to the coast. How far is that?
1: About 8 kilometers in a straight line, I think. Roughly. Yeah. 8 k's, yeah.
0: So if you didn't go through the bush, you'd have to go around...
1: probably 15 kilometers, I reckon, if you had to do all the twists and turns to get to the beach, probably.
0: Yeah. And basically, me and Paddy woke up and we're determined that we're going to ride our bikes. Probably like a good 2-hour ride.
1: Yeah, yeah, 100%. 2 hours, give or take, on a good day.
0: Let's just make sure we got some volume here. And how's that? Yeah, it's better. And so we thought we'd be clever and take a shortcut. And shortcuts, in theory, are always a great idea. But at the end of your street, there's kind of like this bush area.
1: Yeah.
0: And
1: yeah.
0: And wait, what? I can't remember how long it took us to get through there, but it was ages.
1: Oh, at least an hour and a half added on, because we'd done the trip before, and I think compared to a normal trip, definitely added about an hour and a half, for
0: yeah,
1: sure.
0: The shortcut that was supposed to be short. And so we started off getting through the bush, and firstly, Australian bush is known to be pretty easy to walk through. Isn't that like the thing?
1: Well, where I live, it's rainforest, yeah, so it's definitely forgiving compared to out in the sticks, yeah.
0: Yeah, but it still wasn't that easy to carry through 2 big mountain bikes.
1: Yeah, no, definitely not. Definitely made the trip a lot more difficult, and we were so confident that it was going to make our trip so much easier.
0: Man, we thought we were so smart.
1: Total conviction that we were going to be so much quicker. Like, this is going to be awesome. We're not going to have to ride all the way back around. But it did not pan out that way as we figured out.
0: I think the first obstacle we got to was like a creek, and as it was a small creek, so it was crossable. But we had to kind of like get this broken tree and put it across the creek and haul our bikes over it. Is that what we did first?
1: Yeah, I think, but that was where we had to go under this electric fence first, I think.
0: Yeah.
1: We got to this creek out the other side of the rainforest and then went under the electric fence.
0: It was right at the end of the, like, so you had the creek, and just as you got over the creek, there was an electric fence kind of waiting for you.
1: Yeah, and it was to your right as well. And we had to crawl underneath that and like pull our bikes under frames would touch it, and we'd get shocked by it.
0: Yeah, because our bikes are metal, obviously.
1: Yeah, and then had to get across the creek somehow.
0: Every time you touch your bike and you're trying to get under, you zzz,
1: yeah, zzz. Yeah. And it's like you just forget. It's like Men in Black. You touch the frame and get shocked, and then you completely forget that you need to grab the rubber handles or something. You just grab the frame again and cop it again without knowing... completely forgotten what happens.
0: Yeah, no idea. And then we're like, okay, now that we're over this, we can basically see where we need to go. Let's just keep walking. So we're walking through like pretty tall scrub, and I think that's when we got to another huge dam. This one was like a proper dam, right?
1: Yeah, and uncrossable, because there's like cattle fields to the left and the right, I remember.
0: Yeah.
1: There's like that cattle farm to the left, cattle farm to the right, and the only way to get to the road we wanted to get to was across that big dam.
0: Yeah. But lucky for us, there was a probably 50 centimeter diameter log going across it.
1: Yeah, yeah.
0: But it still wasn't very big. Like, this whole trip would have been so much easier if we didn't have bikes.
1: Yeah, definitely.
0: So we had to haul our bikes over this log, which was probably like 50 meters long as well.
1: Massive. It was huge.
0: It was a long way across the river. And if we fell in, it was like, bro, you had a whole push bike to kind of pull out.
1: Yeah, and it wasn't nice water either, and there's definitely some creatures in that, because that's a Mooloolah River, so there'd be a few different little Very nice creatures playing in there. It was dirty brown water too. Like, this is not a picturesque scene. This is 10 a.m. winter, sun beaming down on a dirty dam crossing over this creek.
0: And it's not even the fact that it's like, oh, well, we just got to do it. It's kind of like it all could have been avoided by just doing going the way we should have. It's like a 5-minute ride if we didn't go through the bush.
1: Yeah, dead set.
0: But we thought we could get chop 2 minutes off and it'd be better.
1: And they ended up adding ages, like ages.
0: So we finally get across the log and we're met by a friendly fella holding a staff. He was holding this big stick and there was probably like 20 cows in front of us. And he was kind of acting really weird. We were stuck in probably 2 meter high grass, taiga grass.
1: Yeah.
0: With our bikes trying to get through. And we ended up in this guy's backyard. And he was kind of acting a bit weird. Like, obviously I can understand why I would find these two fellas in his backyard with bikes.
1: Mm.
0: But like, it was kind of a bit weirder than normal. I think he must have had a few issues.
1: And we're not just in his backyard either. We're in like a bullpen. Like, there was bulls in this same pen as us, in this same like paddock off to the left and stuff.
0: Yeah.
1: He full looked like a knockoff Gandalf.
0: He did. He looked like a knockoff Gandalf.
1: Commanding us what to do. Like,
0: didn't look like he'd left the house in a couple of years, that's for sure.
1: Mm. And then what happened from there? And then he's like barking orders like, do not move until I tell you to move.
0: Stay put.
1: Yeah,
0: okay, mate. Thanks.
1: And then guides us. We ended up in his old abandoned tennis court. Remember that?
0: Yeah, he took us in his tennis court and he's like, wait here.
1: Yeah.
0: And it was like all caged up and we're like, oh man, what's happening now?
1: Entrapment. Yeah, felt like we get navigated through this. He's kept the bulls away from us somehow. And he's this really strange bloke and then led us into this abandoned tennis court. And we're just, I don't know, starting to think, what's going on here? Like, why are we getting locked in this fenced off?
0: We were probably just as strange to him as he was to us.
1: Yeah,
0: I suppose.
1: Definitely. Yeah.
0: But we ended up getting out to the road that could have taken 2 minutes. And then from that point, it was an hour and a half journey with about 5 pop tires.
1: That was an absolute disaster. Like, with that many, finally made it out to the main road after we went through the bush again from there, different portion of the bush. And they had a flat tire there. Repaired that, made it 5 minutes up the road. Do you remember when we were outside that retirement village?
0: Yeah.
1: Made it to the retirement village, another one, and you trekked it to the 99 bikes.
0: Yeah. I took my bike and I split it with Pat and I was like, all right, I'll be back. I'll go get a tube. And that was like 11 kilometer ride.
1: Yeah.
0: There and back.
1: And then
0: it was just a mission. The whole thing was a mission, but it's always what we were saying last night is like
1: the coolest stories, for sure.
0: When you think it's this, like the worst situation possible, always makes the best stories.
1: Always like, yeah, the funniest memories to look back on and like laugh with your mates are never the ones where everything went exactly as you planned. Because we fully thought, we'd done the ride before that and we fully thought, no, we'll take the shortcut. It's going to make it all so much better. We know what we're doing now. And it turned it into like an absolute disaster compared to everything else.
0: Yeah. No, it was good. And then we got licenses and all the effort like disappears.
1: Yeah.
0: Because like you no longer have to trek it anywhere or try hard to get to the beach. It's kind of like, I don't know, you think that when you get your license you're going to do all this cool stuff, but you end up doing less cool things because it's too easy, I guess.
1: Yeah, it's definitely the mission, the effort you have to put in. Like, get it, dude. I think about all the time how many times I like wish we'd spent more time on buses, just going up and down the coast, catching buses to here, there and everywhere, because it was such good memories, like making sure you timed the bus or having a few dollars in your pocket to catch the bus and stuff like that. Whereas now it's just too easy. Like, it's just, oh, I'll just jump in the car, yeah, quickly meet you here, I'll meet you there or whatever.
0: And it's not like now we have multiple, if we want to go for a surf, we have the whole coast, which is like sick. But back then it's like, we're going to rock up to this one beach, and if it's good surf, then we're lucky. If it's bad surf, we're going to go out anyway.
1: Yeah.
0: It's like you don't really have any options.
1: Yeah, exactly.
0: Like you kind of just have to make the most of what you have.
1: Definitely. And it's just those stories where you just mission it. Like, I remember one time when I had that operation a few years ago, and we were going up to Noosa, and I was in the brace still.
0: Yeah.
1: And then we went...
0: So Paddy was in a knee brace, and he's in one now, actually.
1: Yeah, and we left the waterproof brace at Water Pistols in Noosa.
0: Oh yeah.
1: And we made it all the way back to Coolum and realized that whole day just trekking up and down free buses because it was Christmas holidays, just going up and down. Like,
0: Paddy was in a brace and crutches, and we were like mishing it along the whole eastern coast
1: walk as well.
0: We went halfway to Granite,
1: far out. And it's always those, like, we just fully just caught the bus, like that was just the bus from Aussie World.
0: Mm.
1: And then just mished it up in there.
0: pretty far.
1: Yeah, it makes you miss it because the whole time you're looking forward to getting your P's, which over here is like your license before your main license. And the whole time we're just looking forward, like, I can't wait till we get our cars, can't wait till we get our P's. But now that we have our P's, we're just wishing we were catching buses again. Yeah. Wishing we were riding our pushies around.
0: Yeah.
1: Mm.
0: Yeah, it definitely makes things too easy.
1: Yeah.
0: But, yeah, so that was that story. And I suppose we should probably get into some more music now. I hope that was loud enough coming through the speaker. All right, well, this one, I'm going to pump it up with Beautiful Beauty.

0: So, for people who listen to the show a little bit, you might know that I've been working through this book, and it's called Steal Like an Artist. And Steal Like an Artist is basically about stealing ideas in a way that is artistic. And you own up to what you use and what you find. And if you see something you like, then you copy it and you do it in your own way. And it's about actually going like, I use this and I'm not afraid to be like, I'm not afraid to say it. Because if you own it and you really own it, then it's really not stealing, in my eyes anyway.
1: At 2300 hours on Saturdays. And just remember, rules is rules. If you're not listening, I'm going to be taking you to the Robben Island, and you're also going to have to be breaking the rocks up on the beach. Yummy.

wife, Alice Coltrane, on several of her albums he appeared as well, and made several albums as a leader himself, and worked with such people as the vocalist Leon Thomas and the pianist Lonnie Liston Smith. He leaves behind an incredible legacy as I, you know, mentioned at the top of the hour, not just one of the titans of free jazz, but arguably one of the, you know, if not the leading light of the spiritual jazz genre. So I'm going to devote this show to more Pharoah Sanders, and last week I played probably his best known piece, The Creator Has a Master Plan. We'll hear more from that album later in the show, but I'm going to start off with a track from his album Tembi, and this features Lonnie Liston Smith on the Rhodes piano, which you'll hear right at the beginning. This is Astral Traveling.

the late great I am neither late nor great. Late great Pharoah Sanders there performing the closing medley from his album Tahid. We heard Om Venus Capricorn Rising. Before that, from an album called Live at the East, a very drony kind of piece called Memories of J.W. Coltrane. Before that one, also from the Tawhid album, we heard Upper Egypt and Lower Egypt. And that album, I think, was one of the first appearances of the guitarist Sonny Chirac, who ended up playing on a lot of not only jazz, but sort of edgy rock stuff as well. And you can kind of hear his influence on some of the punk music that would come later in the 1970s. The hour started with Astral Traveling from the Tembi album. Tonight on Giant Steps, we have been celebrating the life and legacy of Pharoah Sanders, who passed away this past weekend at the age of 81. I said 82 before, but his birthday is actually in October, so he was just days shy of being 82. He leaves behind an incredible legacy of recordings and contributions to many genres of jazz and indeed all kinds of music. I first learned of Pharoah Sanders through some friends of mine who didn't even really play jazz. They just really liked that album that had The Creator Has a Master Plan on it. The name of that album is called Karma. And as I mentioned last week when I played that track, The Creator Has a Master Plan takes up 1.5 sides of the vinyl LP. The remaining space on the second side is taken up with one more track that I'm going to play to close out the hour. Before I do that, I want to say thank you for tuning in. Be sure and stay tuned after this show. We will have Fog with Myocyte coming up. And Fogg has said he may be featuring some Pharoah Sanders as well, so stick around for that. We'll have open mic later on and all sorts of fun stuff into the night. So thanks for listening. And from the album Karma by Pharoah Sanders, this track is called Colors. Thanks, Pharoah. Rest in peace.

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Now you can be the DJ with SDF Open Mic. 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
1: Hello, my name is Tobe, and my life revolves around looking for marmots, mushrooms, muskrats, and lots of other things that begin with the letter M. If you want to hear more about it, tune in to the Dubious Goals Committee show right here on Anon Radio every day at 1930 UTC. 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

0: From NPR News, this is All Things Considered. I'm Audie Cornish.
1: And I'm Melissa Block. Facebook and other social networks have transformed the way we interact online, but using computers to share information and meet friends predates the 21st century. 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
2: Before Facebook, before MySpace, even before Al Gore, there was an internet, the 1980s internet, when users still connected through phone lines and communicated through simple lines of text. It may sound outdated, but today, that version of the internet is still very much alive.
3: How do you pronounce your name?
4: I always type it, so there's never really any need to pronounce it, but I guess Bullywiff, that's how you might say it.
2: Bullywiff is this guy's handle, his screen name. Offline, he's Pat McNamee King, a 23-year-old college student in Concord, New Hampshire.
3: So we're near your parents' basement?
4: Yeah. I'm connected to the internet through an Ethernet cable I pulled down through the ceiling. There's a big piece of exposed communication stuff, bunch of telephone cable wires. It's dark in here. Just storage, bunch of stuff.
2: Perched over a small laptop, Pat/Bullywiff logs into an online community called SDF. It's sort of like Facebook, Gmail, and a gaming site all rolled into one. But there aren't videos or pictures or even ads on the screen.
4: This is a lot more elegant, I think. This is just text. There's no mouse. It's just all in a command line. Using a mouse and having windows and dragging stuff around it's distracting.
2: This is the internet for people that actually understand how the internet works. Instead of websites, users are accessing a shared operating system. They can chat, email, and post within the system, but only by typing in commands. SDF has been around since 1987 and currently has about 30,000 members. But at one time, this type of computing was the internet.
5: They were extremely popular. They were like the alternative to AOL and CompuServe back in the early days. But nowadays, they're, very, very obscure.
2: Rob Fleischman is a computer scientist and internet expert. He says that at one time, porn and pirated materials were commonly shared on these systems.
5: These little areas of the internet that are not particularly popular are great places for nefarious characters.
2: Most of that business has migrated onto the mainstream web, along with all the legal activities, too. SDF is now really just a hangout for computer hobbyists. Back in the 80s, when users still had to use landline telephones to connect, they would usually only communicate with other computers that had a local number. Nobody wanted to pay long-distance charges.

0: Because other users were in your area code, it was common for them to get together in person. Online friends actually became real friends. Today, users from around the globe are on SDF, but they still do occasionally meet up in person.
1: I think that would be really cool. I haven't come across anyone in Concord, New Hampshire. If I did, I'd love to meet up with them.
0: For now, Pat McNamee King is satisfied just surfing around on SDF. Rob Fleischman told me that this type of computing will never totally fade away. There will always be users that are willing to trade the bells and whistles of a website for the hard elegance of code. But because SDF requires some serious computer know-how, it will likely stay limited to the internet's basement. For NPR News, I'm Todd Bookman in Concord, New Hampshire.

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0: 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I do a show here on the non-radio called Objects and Mirrors every Tuesday at 0100 hours UTC, very much in the style of what I used to do as a college radio DJ. 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
1: You guys hear me? This are the Banana Republic. 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And just remember, rules is rules. If you're not listening, I'm going to be taking you to the Robben Island, and yous also gonna have to be breaking the rocks up on the beach. Yummy. Yeah,

0: Hello, this is the Gordon Mudrog. From the S to the D to the F, I am the original SDF gangster. I'm a demigod cyber cheddar. And I like to go online. I'm a demigod cyber cheddar. I'm online all the time. When I go into the room, everybody lives. Cause I'm a demigod cyber cheddar. And I never aim to please. When I ask you for your wares, I say it like wares. Cause I'm a demigod cyber cheddar. And I keeps asking for the wares. When I post on your news group, I end in the flames. Cause I'm a demigod cyber cheddar. And claim a claim to the flames. I'm a demigod cyber cheddar. And I like to go online. I'm a demigod cyber cheddar. I'm online all the time. I'm a demigod. I'm a demigod. I'm a demigod. I'm a demigod. I'm a dem. I'm a dem. I'm a demigod cyber cheddar. And I hope you like my plan.
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0: Science Report presents Piano Tuning and Micro Worlds. Sound as though that piano is in tune? Well, it probably is, according to 20th century standards. The tuning of each key is equidistant in terms of tone from the key before and after. But during the 18th century, pianos were tuned differently. Dr. Owen Jorgensen of Michigan State University's School of Music tells how past pianists would feel about today's tuning methods.
1: It's very possible that the musicians would have considered the piano to be out of tune, or at least crudely tuned. Maybe not totally or entirely out of tune or anything to that extent, but certainly not refined to the degree that they were used to.
0: Today's tuning is called equal temperament. Two centuries ago, not all keys on a piano were the same tone from octave to octave. This gave chords from harpsichords and pianos a different tone. Some of the world's great composers, in fact, wrote with that kind of tone in view. Today, most musicians hardly realize that these instruments can have a different form of tuning.
1: In today's music world, there are very few musicians who are aware that the tuning of the 18th century was different. And mostly, the people that are beginning to become aware of this are harpsichordists and some early 40 pianists.
0: Old-world tuning is termed well-tempered. Today's tuning style, called equal temperament, evolved to fit the tone and color of more modern 19th and 20th century music. But if more contemporary music sounds harsh in old-style tuning,

0: something smaller than its own wavelength. The smaller the wavelength, the higher the ability to distinguish smaller features. The illumination behind the transmission electron microscope comes from electrons. Dr. Gibson sums up the relation of resolution and wavelength.
1: Well, the advantage to electron microscopes as far as resolution is concerned is the wavelength. The ultimate resolution of any optical instrument, be it electron optics or X-rays or light, a familiar light microscope, is given by the wavelength of the radiation that is used to form the image.
0: A transmission electron microscope is able to magnify objects millions of times. On this scale, a baseball would appear as large as the Earth. Yet improvements for this hardware, which can already see large molecules, are in the offing. Brighter electron sources will help. So will better optical systems that take over where the electron beam leaves off. Yet one more benefit will come from a vibration-free environment, explains Dr. Gibson.
1: When you take a picture of a material, if there's any vibration, that vibration will blur the image and make it useless. And at the moment, we're at the level that motions that correspond to speeds of only 1 foot per century are sufficient to blur the pictures that we're taking.
0: This has been Science Report, presented by the American Institute of Physics. Scientists exploring the universe we live in, researching today for the world of tomorrow.

0: Good evening, this is your host, Tom. Welcome to Audio Theater for Monday, November 21st, 2022. This evening, on Audio Theater, we present a quad play from the old-time radio mystery series, Inner Sanctum Mysteries. Tonight's titles will be Over My Dead Body, Murder Takes a Honeymoon, The Murder Ship, and House of Doom. These shows' original air dates were June 23rd, 1947, and July 26th, and August 2nd and 9th, 1948, respectively. These tales of murder, from behind the creaking door, begin momentarily. Enjoy this evening's presentation.
1: Good evening, friends of the Inner Sanctum. This is your host, inviting you in through the creaking door. Come in, won't you? We're having a bit of a demonstration here tonight. Presto, the magician, is sawing a corpse in half. And for an extra fee, he'll saw the halves in half. But we'll have to take up a collection of quarters. Don't worry. He won't go out on a limb. Not your limb. He's strictly a torso man, only more so. And if you ever wanted to decapitate anybody, remember, he gets $5 a head.
2: Tonight's Inner Sanctum Mystery, Over My Dead Body, is an original radio drama written by Robert Sloan and stars Larry Haynes in the role of Robert with Vera Allen as Mary.
1: Ready now, friends. You've heard of dead men who turn over in their grave, haven't you? Well, tonight's story is about a grave that turns over on a dead man. The casket was ordered from the local undertaking establishment. It was delivered to a private mausoleum on the estate of old Mr. Edgar Finley. But when it arrived, his housekeeper couldn't understand why the eccentric old gentleman had purchased it.
3: Mr. Finley, did you order a casket?
4: Oh, yes, Mary. I ordered it. I told them to put it downstairs. In the crypt at the mausoleum.
3: But what do you want with a casket? Who is it for?
4: Me.
3: What?
4: Now, don't be alarmed, Mary. I'm not nearly as eccentric as most people seem to think. I need that casket.
3: Why?
4: Because I'm going to die tonight.
3: Mr. Finley, what are you saying? I'll call the doctor.
4: No, no. You don't understand. There's nothing wrong with me, Mary. I just want to be sure my money falls into the right hands when I die.
3: Don't talk about dying, Mr. Finley.
4: I've got to consider it, Mary. I've got to make sure the bulk of my estate will go to the most deserving person. I'm going to make believe I'm dead. That way I can find out a great deal more about my prospective heir.
3: You mean you're going to get into that casket and be closed up in the mausoleum?
4: Oh, I won't be closed up for long. Just strong enough to make it look real. Then I'll ring the bell for you to let me out.
3: But still.
4: Well, don't be so frightened, Mary. This one. There's a wire running from this room to the mausoleum.
3: Oh, Mr. Finley.
4: I'll connect it up with the casket before you close me in. And whenever I need you, I'll just ring the bell.
3: No, I won't let you do it.
4: Mary, you'll do as I say. Now, stop being such a sentimental old fool and get yourself a pencil and a piece of paper. I want you to take down the addresses of my niece Eleanor and my cousin Robert. You'll have to send them telegrams in the morning.
3: Telegrams?
4: Notifying them of my death. Don't you understand, Mary? Mr. Edgar Finley has just passed on.
3: This way, Mr. Robert. The casket is down here in the crypt.
5: Oh, thank you. Careful on the stairs, Eleanor. It's not very light.
6: I can see. Tommy, I wish you hadn't brought me down here. I don't want to look at Uncle Edgar's casket.
5: I do. I think it's only decent for us to pay our respects. When was he laid to rest, Mary?
3: This morning.
5: Mm-hmm. It all happened very suddenly, didn't it? I mean, nobody ever knew he was sick.
3: Well,
5: what did he die of?
3: His heart, Mr. Rabbit. It gave out on him.
5: When?
3: Good heavens, must you ask me all these questions?
5: I've got a right to know what happened. Eleanor has, too.
3: But I told you he died during the night.
5: Without any warning? The doctor say it with his heart?
3: Yes.
6: Well, it seems awfully strange. He never complained about his heart before.
5: Yeah. That's exactly what I was thinking. Was an autopsy performed on the body?
3: No.
5: I see. Where's the casket?
3: Right here, Mr. Roberts.
5: Well, don't stand there. Aren't you going to open the lid?
3: No. What for?
5: I want to see him. Why do you think I came down here?
3: But you can't open a casket.
5: You can raise the lid.
3: Oh, Robert, no.
5: Don't be a fool. Better make sure he's really down here.
3: Don't you believe me?
5: No. Raise the lid.
3: Mr. Roberts.
5: Raise it, I said.
3: All right. I'm not lying to you, Mr. Robert. You can look inside now.
5: Thank you.
3: Is he there?
5: Yes. I guess Mary was telling the truth. I'm sorry.
3: That's all right.
5: You can lower the lid now.
3: Yes, sir. What's the matter, Robert?
5: Hmm? Oh, nothing. I was just thinking how strange you looked. It was just the way you looked in life.
3: All right, Mr. Finley, I hear you ring. I'll come to you right now, unless you're out.
5: Mary.
3: Oh, good evening, Mr. Robert.
5: I want to talk to you, Mary.
3: I'll be back in a minute.
5: I want to talk to you now.
3: Honestly, Mr. Robert,
5: I get excited. I know
3: all
5: about it.
3: About what?
5: The trick. What's it for? Roger Finley isn't dead. Why is he lying in that casket?
3: I don't know what you're talking about.
5: Don't lie to me. I can feel him breathing underneath the glass. Why are you making believe he's dead?
3: I'm not. I'll talk to you later, Mr. Robert.
5: Stay where you are.
3: No, I've got to go to him. He'll suffocate in there if I don't.
5: I said stay where you are.
3: Please, didn't you hear that bell? He's ringing for me.
5: Let him ring.
3: But the captain blocks me outside. He'll die if I don't let him out.
5: Well, that's just so bad.
3: Mr. Robert, you wouldn't let him die.
5: Wouldn't I? As far as I know, he's dead already.
3: But he isn't dead. I'm telling you he isn't.
5: I can't hear you.
3: Let me go. Let me tell you he's alive.
5: What if he is? When he really dies, I stand a very good chance of him hurting some money.
3: No, I won't let you kill him.
5: Oh, I'm not killing him. You are, Mary. You're the only one who knew about this arrangement with the bell. And if you open your mouth about it, the police will arrest you for murder.
3: Mr. Robert, please. Don't let him die. Don't.
5: Take it easy, Mary. It won't last very long. We'll just let him keep ringing. Till he

0: stopped running. It's all over now.
1: You killed him.
0: Be quiet.
1: You let him suffocate in there without lifting a finger to her.
0: Stop it, will you?
1: You won't get away with him.
0: Would I? Who's going to stop me?
1: Your mind will stop you and your conscience. You'll hear that bell ringing in your mind as long as you live.
0: Shut up.
1: You'll hear it, Robert, day and night. You'll think about him in that casket, tortured and gasping for his last breath. You'll never be able to forget.
0: Don't you shut up. What's that? What's that bell?
1: He's still alive.
0: No. No, no, no, he can't be. I locked the casket with my own hands. There isn't enough air in there to breathe. That's not the same bell. It's a telephone.
1: You see how it tortures you, Robert? You see how it preys on your mind?
0: Don't talk about it. Answer that phone.
1: Yes, sir. Hello?
2: Hello, Mary. This is Mr. Cadman calling.
1: Yes, Mr. Cadman?
2: I'd like to speak to you about Mr. Finley's will. As you know, I was Mr. Finley's attorney, and something has come up that particularly concerns you.
1: Can I speak to you later, Mr. Cadman?
2: Why, certainly. I'll be home all evening.
1: Thank you, sir.
0: What does Cadman want?
1: Something about the will. He wants to speak to me.
0: Why didn't you find out what it was?
1: I didn't think he'd let me talk. Just so nervous about that bell.
0: What's the matter?
1: Listen. Can't you hear it?
0: What?
1: The bell. It's ringing again.
0: I don't hear anything.
1: It's him ringing the bell. He's still alive.
0: No, you're just trying to frighten
1: me. It's there, I tell you. I can hear it.
0: Come on.
1: Listen, Robert, listen.
0: Robert! What happened?
3: I lost Kate at the window.
0: Where were you?
3: In the library. He was just outside. It was like a ghost.
1: Oh, don't be scared, Miss Ellen. It was probably the gardener.
3: No, it wasn't. It was Uncle Rico.
0: Hurry, Mary, hurry. Before all of our friends out, we've come to the mortuary.
1: I don't know why we did come, Mr. Robert. It won't ease your conscience any to see his body.
0: Don't argue with me. I've got to know. I've got to find out if he's still in the cask. All right. All right, now quick, unlatch it and open the lid.
1: Open it yourself. You killed him.
0: Well, I'm warning you not to annoy me anymore. My nerves won't stand.
1: What's the matter, Mr. Robert? Do you still hear that bell?
0: Open the casket.
1: All right. I'll open. Do you want to raise the lid, or shall I?
0: Never mind, I'll do it. He's still there.
1: He's there, all right. Only this time he's dead. This time his tortured body is tightened up and twisting from gasping for air.
0: Stop it, stop it.
1: What's wrong, Mr. Robert? Are you afraid to see what you've done?
0: Close the lid.
1: Look, Mr. Robert, look. He's rolled over and he's gone.

0: where it's gotta be. That's gotta be silent in my mind.
1: It goes again. That bell is swinging from the screen.
0: I gotta stop him. I've gotta cut the wire. Mary! Mary, where are you?
2: In here, Mr. Buffett, in the living room.
0: You're ringing that bell.
2: What bell? I can't hear anything ringing.
0: What? Stop now.
2: It's your mind, Mr. Robert. There wasn't any bell.
0: Don't lie to me. You've been ringing it all the time, haunting me with it.
2: I don't know what you're talking about.
0: Where's the wire? Where is it? Where's the bell?
2: Right over here.
0: Give it to me.
2: Mr. Robert,
0: give
2: look
0: it to me, I said. I'll fix it so it will ring again. There. There. Disconnected now. It won't ever ring. No. No, no, I can't see it. It's another bell.
2: There's only one, Mr. Robert.
0: You're doing it. You're doing it. It's a trick. You're doing it with your foot. You want me to lose my mind?
2: Yes.
0: Let me go. You see? It isn't ringing anymore.
2: Let me go. You're killing me.
0: I warned you not to torture me, Mary. I told you my nerves wouldn't stand. Stop you from ringing that bell. Will stop. But I'll never hear it anymore. No. No, no, no, no. Make it stop. Make it stop.

0: now that we find Robert hovering over the body of dear Mary, the bell is still ringing. Quickly, he drags the body behind the sofa in the living room. And as the bell stops, he hears a door open behind him and footsteps in the hall.
1: Who's there? Who's out there?
2: Why, it's I, Robert. Mr. Cadman. Nobody answered the front door.
1: Oh, were you ringing the bell?
2: I've been ringing for some time. That's why I took the liberty of letting myself in.
1: Where's Mary?
2: Mary?
1: Yes. Why are you looking at me like that?
2: For heaven's sake, what's going on here tonight?
1: Why?
2: Well, I called Mary earlier in the evening about Mr. Finley's will. She said she'd call me back, but she never did.
1: Why, I don't know why not.
2: Well, neither do I. I've been phoning here all evening, but nobody answers the call.
1: Oh, that's what the bells were.
2: What?
1: Nothing.
2: Yes. Robert, I've got to speak to Mary about some very important business. Where is she?
1: Why, I don't know.
2: Well, you'd better find out if you...
1: Now, look, what do you want, Mr. Cameron? Make it short. Mary's gone into town and I'm busy.
2: Too busy to find out about your inheritance?
1: Why, no.
2: I thought that might interest you. The will is supposed to be read tomorrow morning, but it won't be read unless I speak to Mary. It won't even be opened.
1: Well, what do you mean? You can't hold up that will. You can't stop us from getting what belongs to us.
2: I can't, but Mr. Finley can.
1: Mr. Finley?
2: Yes. He made a last request before he died.
1: What?
2: That the will is not to be read unless Mary opens it herself.
3: Mary.
1: Who's
3: that? It's I, Eleanor.
1: What do you want?
3: Robert, why are you in Mary's room?
1: I'm looking through some papers. Mary's gone away for a few days, and Mr. Cadman said the will couldn't be read unless she opened it. She must have it here.
3: The will? Uncle Edgar's will?
1: Yes. Well, don't stand there staring at me. We've got to find that will.
3: But Mary hasn't got it.
1: How do you know? Where is it?
3: Well, Mr. Cadman must have it. He was Uncle Edgar's attorney.
1: Well, then why did Mary have... The bell is ringing again.
3: Maybe it's Mary. Maybe she's come back.
1: No. It's from across the hall from Mr. Finley's room.
3: I can't understand why a bell should ring in Mary.
1: I've got to find it.
3: Wait. What's this stuff?
1: I don't care. I've got to know why it rang.
3: Oh, Robert, please don't go in there.
1: Why not?
3: Because he wouldn't want you to disturb his room.
1: It won't be a fool. Someone's working against us, Eleanor. Someone who doesn't want us to inherit that money.
3: Who?
1: Well, Mr. Cadman, maybe. It'd be just like him. There it is again.
3: It's over here, Robert. It's right beside the bed.
1: What? The bell was downstairs. The one I had the wires from. It's been connected again.
3: Who could have connected it?
1: I don't know. I'm going to have a talk with Mr. Cameron. Wait for me, Eleanor. I'm going to find out about that will.
2: I'm sorry, Robert. I'm not at liberty to show you the will. No one can see it without Mary's permission.
1: Get up.
2: What?
1: Get up, I said. Open the safe.
2: Put down that gun, you fool.
1: Do as I tell you. Open the safe. No argument, Cadman. I mean every word I say.
2: All right, Robert. I'll open the safe.
1: Be quick about it.
2: Certainly.
1: Why are you in such a hurry?
2: Because I don't trust you. I think you know too much.
1: About you?
2: About old man Finley. I think you were in on the plan from the very beginning with Mary.
1: The faintest idea what you're talking about.
2: Come on. Isn't that safe open yet? It will be in a moment. Now, what do you want?
1: What do you think? The will. Give it to me.
2: Robert, you're making a great mistake.
1: I'll be the judge of that.
2: Disregarding Mr. Finley's...
1: Give me the will.
2: Very well, Robert. You are. I warn you, I'm going to report this to the police.
1: Oh, no, you're not. You're not going to report it to anybody.

0: Yes?
1: It took a long time getting back. Did you speak to Mr. Cadman?
0: Yeah. I spoke to him. He was in the race well in the morning.
1: Wouldn't you like to see it?
0: No. What are you doing out here, Eleanor?
1: Waiting for you to get back. I've been going to the outside of the house, tracing those wires.
0: What wires?
1: The ones from that bell upstairs. They lead to the mausoleum. Right in through the stone wall.
0: Really?
1: Don't you think that's strange? I mean, why should wires run from the mausoleum directly into the house?
0: I don't know. Your Uncle Edgar was a pretty eccentric guy.
1: But a bell, Robert. Why would anybody want to set up a bell in the house so that it could be rung from the mausoleum?
0: Well, look, let's mind our own business.
1: It is our business. There's something funny going on, and I'd like to know what it is.
0: Well, we'll figure it out in the morning.
1: No. It's got to be done now, before we go back into the house.
0: Why? What's your hurry?
1: Mary hasn't gone, Robert. I don't know where she is, but she hasn't really gone.
0: How do you know?
1: Her clothes and everything. They're all in the room. She hasn't even taken a bath.
0: Why, that doesn't mean anything.
1: It does to me. I think something's happened to her. Robert, I think we ought to call the police.
0: Now, don't be silly.
1: I think we ought to have them investigate those wires.
0: What for?
1: Just to be on the safe side. Is there any reason why we shouldn't call the police?
0: Well, no.
1: Well, then let's go inside.
0: No, wait a minute. We don't have to call anybody. We can investigate those wires ourselves.
1: Just the two of us?
0: Yeah, sure, why not?
1: Well,
0: now, come on. You just show me where those wires are.
1: No, I don't want to go back there.
0: What are you afraid of? Nothing's going to happen.
1: Yes, let go of my arm.
0: Now, come on. It'll just take a few minutes to check on those wires at the mausoleum, and then we can come back and call the police.
1: No.
0: I'm not going to let you have your way, Eleanor. I want to see about those wires. And I wouldn't think of leaving you all alone in that big tower.

0: Lloyd. What do you mean?
1: Don't you know? Don't you realize you have to die?
0: Let me go!
2: I can't afford to let you live, Eleanor. You'll find out too much. You'll put a rope around my neck.
0: Oh,
2: don't fight me, Eleanor. It has to be just the way it was with Mary and Cadman.
0: You killed him.
2: They didn't want me to get the money. They were in my way.
3: Oh, I was in your way.
1: What too, Robert?
2: Who's that?
1: Me, Robert. Your cousin. Edgar Finley.
2: No, you're dead.
1: I would have been. If I hadn't protected myself against a murderer like you. One side of that casket comes off, Robert. It opens from the inside.
2: But you just can't believe you were dead.
1: I have to, as soon as I found out what you were trying to do. Well, I never expected you to murder anyone else. Run for the police, Eleanor, quick.
2: Come back here.
1: Run.
2: Stop it. Stop it, come back.
1: You won't do anything of the kind, Robert. You'll stay with me.
2: Will I? Didn't you know I had a gun, Mr. Finley?
1: You won't get out of here, Robert. I won't let you out.
2: Come on, Mr. Finley. Come on, get the rest of it.
1: Go away. Let go of my neck.
2: Let go.
1: Oh, Robert. Let go.
4: Officer,
5: right down these stairs.
4: Awful quiet down there. Must have gotten out.
5: What is it, officer?
4: Better not look.
5: What? Are they dead?
4: Yeah. Both of them. Mr. Finley was shot. Up close.
5: Robert killed him.
4: Yeah, must have. Now, I can't understand how. Good Lord. Mr. Finley killed him, too.
5: What?
4: His hands. They stiffened around Robert's neck. He died that way, choking him.
5: He saved my life.
4: Guess he realized it all right. Look. There's a smile on his lips.

Good evening, friends of the Inner Sanctum. This is your host to welcome you through the squeaking door. Say, do you ever find that you can't get a certain face out of your mind? Until you do, you're out of your mind.

May 3, 1947, and July 26, and August 2 and 9, 1948, respectively. These tales of murder, from behind the creaking door, begin momentarily. Enjoy this evening's presentation.

0: Good evening, friends of the Inner Sanctum. This is your host, inviting you in through the creaking door. Come in, won't you? We're having a bit of a demonstration here tonight. Presto, the magician, is sawing a corpse in half. And for an extra fee, he'll saw the halves in half. But we'll have to take up a collection of quarters. Don't worry. He won't go out on a limb. Not your limb. He's strictly a torso man, only more so. And if you ever wanted to decapitate anybody, remember, he gets $5 a head.
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0: Ready now, friends. You've heard of dead men who turn over in their grave, haven't you? Well, tonight's story is about a grave that turns over on a dead man. The casket was ordered from the local undertaking establishment. It was delivered to a private mausoleum on the estate of old Mr. Edgar Finley. But when it arrived, his housekeeper couldn't understand why the eccentric old gentleman had purchased it.
2: Mr. Finley, did you order a casket for this?
3: Mary, I ordered it. I told him to put it downstairs. The cook at the mausoleum.
2: But what do you want with a casket? Who is it for?
3: Me.
2: What?
3: Now, don't be alarmed, Mary. I'm not nearly as eccentric as most people seem to think. I need that casket.
2: Why?
3: Because I'm going to die tonight.
2: What are you saying? I'll call the doctor.
3: No. You don't understand. There's nothing wrong with me, Mary. I just want to be sure my money falls into the right hands when I die.
2: Don't talk about dying, Mr. Finley.
3: I've got to consider it, Mary. I've got to make sure the bulk of my estate will go to the most deserving person. I'm going to make believe I'm dead. That way I can find out a great deal more about my prospective heir.
2: You mean you're going to get into that casket and be closed up in the mausoleum?
3: Oh, I won't be closed up for long. Just strong enough to make it look real. Then I'll ring the bell for you to let me out.
2: But still.
3: Well, don't be so frightened, Mary. This one. There's a wire running from this room to the mausoleum.
2: Oh, Mr. Finley.
3: I'll connect it up with the casket before you close me in. And whenever I need you, I'll just ring the bell.
2: No, I won't let you do it.
3: Mary, you'll do as I say. Now stop being such a sentimental old fool and get yourself a pencil and a piece of paper. I want you to take down the addresses of my niece Eleanor and my cousin Robert. You'll have to send them telegrams in the morning.
2: Telegrams?
3: Notifying them of my death. Don't you understand, Mary? Mr. Edgar Finley has just passed on.
2: This way, Mr. Robert. The casket is down here in the crypt.
4: Oh, thank you. Careful on the stairs, Eleanor. It's not very light.
5: I can see. Tommy, I wish you hadn't brought me down here. I don't want to look at Uncle Edgar's casket.
4: I do. I think it's only decent for us to pay our respects. When was he laid to rest, Mary?
2: This morning.
4: Mm-hmm. It all happened very suddenly, didn't it? I mean, nobody ever knew he was sick.
2: Well,
4: what did he die of?
2: His heart, Mr. Rabbit. It gave out on him.
4: When?
2: Good heavens, must you ask me all these questions?
4: I've got a right to know what happened. Eleanor has, too.
2: But I told you he died during the night.
4: Without any warning? The doctor say it with his heart?
2: Yes. Well, it seems awfully strange. He never complained about his heart before.
4: Yeah, it's exactly what I was thinking. Was an autopsy performed on the body?
2: No.
4: I see. Where's the casket?
2: Right here, Mr. Roberts.
4: Well, don't stand there. Aren't you going to open the lid?
2: Well, no. What for?
4: I want to see him. Why do you think I came down here?
2: But you can't open a casket.
4: You can raise the lid.
2: Oh, Robert, no.
4: Don't be a fool. Better make sure he's really down here.
2: Don't you believe me?
4: No. Raise the lid.
2: Mr. Rice. Raise
4: it, I said.
2: All right. I'm not lying to you, Mr. Robert. You can look inside now.
4: Thank you.
2: Is he there?
4: Yes. I guess Mary won't tell you the truth. I'm sorry.
2: That's all right.
4: You can lower the lid now.
2: Yes, sir. What's the matter, Robert?
4: Nothing. I was just thinking how strange you looked. It was just the way you looked in life.
2: All right, Mr. Finley, I hear you ring. I'll come to you right now. I'm not sure I'll...
4: Mary.
2: Oh, good evening, Mr. Robert.
4: I want to talk to you, Mary.
2: I'll be back in a minute.
4: I want to talk to you now.
2: Honestly, Mr. Robert,
4: I get excited. I know
2: all
4: about it.
2: About what?
4: The trick. What's it for? Roger Finley isn't dead. Why is he lying in that casket?
2: I don't know what you're talking about.
4: Don't lie to me. I can feel him breathing underneath the glass. Why are you making believe he's dead?
2: I'm not. I'll talk to you later, Mr. Robert.
4: Stay where you are.
2: No, I've got to go to him. He'll suffocate in there if I don't.
4: I said stay where you are.
2: Please, didn't you hear that bell? He's ringing for me.
4: Let him ring.
2: But the captain blocks me outside. He'll die if I don't let him out.
4: Well, that's just too bad.
2: Mr. Robert, you wouldn't let him die.
4: Wouldn't I? As far as I know, he's dead already.
2: But he isn't dead. I'm telling you he isn't.
4: I can't hear you.
2: Let me go. Isn't that he's alive?
4: What if he is? When he really dies, I stand a very good chance of him hurting some money.
2: No, I won't let you kill him.
4: Oh, I'm not killing him. You are, Mary. You're the only one who knew about this arrangement with the bell. And if you open your mouth about it, the police will arrest you for murder.
2: Mr. Robert, please. Don't let him die. Don't.
4: Take it easy, Mary. It won't last very long. We'll just let him keep ringing. Till he, can't ring anymore. Be quiet.
2: You let him suffocate in there without lifting a finger to help him.
4: Stop it, will you?
2: You won't get away with him.
4: Would I? Who's going to stop me?
2: Your mind will stop you and your conscience. You'll hear that bell ringing in your mind as long as you live.
4: Shut up.
2: You'll hear it, Robert, day and night. You'll think about him in that casket, tortured and gasping for his last breath. You'll never be able to forget.
4: Don't you shut up. What's that bell?
2: He's still alive.
4: No, he can't be. I locked the casket with my own hands. There isn't enough air in there to breathe. That's not the same bell. It's a telephone.
2: You see how it tortures you, Robert? You see how it preys on your mind?
4: Don't talk about it. Answer that phone.
2: Yes, sir. Hello?
6: Hello, Mary. This is Mr. Cadman calling.
2: Yes, Mr. Cadman?
6: I'd like to speak to you about Mr. Finley's will. As you know, I was Mr. Finley's attorney, and something has come up that particularly concerns you.
2: Can I speak to you later, Mr. Cadman?
6: Certainly. I'll be home all evening.
2: Thank you, sir.
4: What does Cadman want?
2: Something about the will. He wants to speak to me.
4: Why didn't you find out what it was?
2: I didn't think he'd let me talk. Just so nervous about that bell.
4: What's the matter?
2: Listen. Can't you hear it?
4: What?
2: The bell. It's ringing again.
4: I don't hear anything.
2: It's him ringing the bell. He's still alive.
4: No, you're just trying to frighten
2: me. It's there, I tell you. I can hear
4: you're
2: it.
4: Lying.
2: Listen, Robert. Listen.
4: Robert!
2: Hello. What happened? I was outside
4: at the window.
2: Where were you? In the library. It was just outside. It was like a ghost.
7: Oh, don't be scared, Miss Ellen. It was probably the gardener.
2: No, it wasn't. It was...
4: Hurry, Carl.
7: I don't know why we did come, Mr. Robert. It won't ease your conscience and it'll see his body.
4: Don't argue with me. I've got to know. I've got to find out if he's still in the cask. All right, now quick, unlatch it and open the lid.
7: Open it yourself. You killed him.
4: Well, I'm warning you not to annoy me anymore. My nerves won't stand.
7: What's the matter, Mr. Robert? Do you still hear that bell?
4: Open the casket.
7: All right. I'll open. Do you want to raise the lid, or shall I?
4: Never mind, I'll do it. still there.
7: He's there, all right. Only this time he's dead. This time his tortured body is tightened up and twisting from gasping for air.
4: Stop it, stop it.
7: What's wrong, Mr. Roberts? Are you afraid to see what you've done?
4: Don't let.
7: Look, Mr. Roberts, look.

0: But it's got to be... That's got to be silent in my mind.
1: There it goes again. That bell is ringing from the screen. I've got to stop him. I've got to cut the wire. Mary! Mary, where are you?
2: In here, Mr. Buffett, in the living room.
1: You're ringing that bell.
2: What bell? I can't hear anything ringing.
1: Stop now.
2: It's your mind, Mr. Robert. There wasn't any bell.
1: Don't lie to me. You've been ringing it all the time, haunting me with it.
2: I don't know what you're talking about.
1: Where's the wire? Where is it? Where's the bell?
2: Right over here.
1: Give it to me.
2: Mr. Robert,
1: give
2: look
1: it to me, I said. I'll fix it so it will ring again.
0: Disconnected now. It will never ring. No. No,
2: no,
0: I can't see it. It's another bell.
2: There's only one, Mr. Robert.
1: You're doing it. You're doing it. It's a trick. You're doing it with your foot. You want me to lose my mind?
2: Let me go.
0: You see? It isn't ringing anymore.
1: Go.
2: You're hitting me.
0: I warned you not to torture me, Mary. I told you my nerves wouldn't stand. Gotta stop you from ringing that bell.
1: Make it stop. Make it.

0: As we find Robert hovering over the body of dear Mary, the bell is still ringing. Quickly, he drags the body behind the sofa in the living room. And as the bell stops, he hears a door open behind him and footsteps in the hall.
1: Who's there? Who's out there?
2: Quiet by, Robert. Mr. Cadman. Nobody answered the front door.
1: Oh, were you ringing the bell?
2: I've been ringing for some time. That's why I took the liberty of letting myself in.
1: Where's Mary? Mary?
2: Yes. Why are you looking at me like that?
1: For heaven's sake, what's going on here tonight?
2: Why? Well, I called Mary earlier in the evening about Mr. Finley's will. She said she'd call me back, but she never did.
1: Why, I don't know why not.
2: Well, neither do I. I've been phoning here all evening, but nobody answers the call.
1: Oh, that's what the bells were.
2: What?
1: Nothing.
2: Yes, Robert, I've got to speak to Mary about some very important business. Where is she?
1: Why, I don't know.
2: Well, you'd better find out if you...
1: Now, look, what do you want, Mr. Kaplan? Make it short. Mary's gone into town and I'm busy.
2: Too busy to find out about your inheritance?
1: Why, no.
2: I thought that might interest you. The will is supposed to be read tomorrow morning, but it won't be read unless I speak to Mary. It won't even be opened.
1: Well, what do you mean? You can't hold up that will. You can't stop us from getting what belongs to us.
2: I can't, but Mr. Finley can.
1: Mr. Finley?
2: Yes. He made a last request before he died.
1: What?
2: That the will is not to be read unless Mary opens it herself.
3: Mary.
1: Who's there?
3: It's I, Eleanor.
1: What do you want?
3: Robert, why are you in Mary's room?
1: I'm looking through some papers. Mary's gone away for a few days, and Mr. Cadman said the will couldn't be read unless she opened it. She must have it here.
3: The will? Uncle Edgar's will?
1: Yes. Well, don't stand there staring at me. We've got to find that will.
3: But Mary hasn't got it.
1: How do you know? Where is it?
3: Well, Mr. Cadman must have it. He was Uncle Edgar's attorney.
1: Well, then why did Mary have... The bell is ringing again.
3: Maybe it's Mary. Maybe she's come back.
1: No. It's from across the hall from Mr. Finley's room.
3: I can't understand why a bell should ring in Mary.
1: I've got to find it.
3: Wait. Why did it stop?
1: I don't care. I'm going to the white rag.
3: Robert, please don't go in there.
1: Why not?
3: Because he wouldn't want you to disturb his room.
1: Don't be a fool. Someone's working against us, Eleanor. Someone who doesn't want us to inherit that money.
3: Who?
1: Well, it was Mr. Cadman, maybe. It'd be just like him. Here it is again.
3: It's over here,
1: Bob.
3: It's right beside the bin.
1: What? The bell was downstairs. The one I asked the wires for. It's been connected again.
3: Who could have connected it?
1: I don't know. I'm going to have a talk with Mr. Cadman. Wait for me, Eleanor. I'm going to find out about that will.
2: I'm sorry, Robert. I'm not at liberty to show you the will. No one can see it without Mary's permission.
1: Get up.
2: What?
1: Get up, I said. Open the safe.
2: Put down that gun, you fool.
1: Do as I tell you. Open the safe. No argument, Cadman. I mean every word I say.
2: All right, Robert. I'll open the safe.
1: Be quick about it.
2: Certainly. Why are you in such a hurry?
1: Because I don't trust you. I think you know too much.
2: About you?
1: About old man Finley. I think you were in on the plan from the very beginning with Mary.
2: Idea what you're talking about.
1: Come on. Isn't that safe open yet?
2: It will be in a moment. Now, what do you want?
1: What do you think? The will, give it to me.
2: Robert, you're making a great mistake.
1: I'll be the judge of that.
2: Disregarding Mr. Finley's...
1: Give me the will.
2: Very well, Robert. Here you are. I warn you, I'm going to report this to the police.
1: Oh, no, you're not. You're not going to report it to anyone.

0: Yes?
1: It took a long time getting back. Did you speak to Mr. Cadman?
0: Yeah. I spoke to him. He was in the race of well in the morning.
1: Wouldn't he let you see it?
0: No. What are you doing out here, Eleanor?
1: Waiting for you to get back. I've been going to the outside of the house, tracing those wires.
0: What wires?
1: The ones from that bell upstairs. They lead to the mausoleum. Right in through the stone wall.
0: Really?
1: Don't you think that's strange? I mean, why should wires run from the mausoleum directly into the house?
0: I don't know. Your Uncle Edgar was a pretty eccentric guy.
1: But a bell, Robert. Why would anybody want to set up a bell in the house so that it could be rung from the mausoleum?
0: Well, look, let's mind our own business.
1: It is our business. There's something funny going on, and I'd like to know what it is.
0: Well, we'll figure it out in the morning.
1: No. It's got to be done now, before we go back into the house.
0: Why? What's your hurry?
1: Mary hasn't gone, Robert. I don't know where she is, but she hasn't really gone.
0: How do you know?
1: Her clothes and everything. They're all in the room. She hasn't even taken her bath.
0: Why, that doesn't mean anything.
1: It does to me. I think something's happened to her. Robert, I think we ought to call the police.
0: Now, don't be silly.
1: I think we ought to have them investigate those wires.
0: What for?
1: Just to be on the safe side. Is there any reason why we shouldn't call the police?
0: Well, no.
1: Well, then let's go inside.
0: No, wait a minute. We don't have to call anybody. We can investigate those wires ourselves.
1: Just the two of us?
0: Yeah, sure, why not?
1: Sure.
0: Now, come on. You just show me where those wires are.
1: Sure. Huh? I don't want to go back there.
0: What are you afraid of? Nothing's going to happen.
1: Yes, for
0: you.
1: Oh, my God.
0: Now, come on. It'll just take a few minutes to check on those wires at the mausoleum, and then we can come back and call the police.
1: No.
0: I'm not going to let you have your way, Eleanor. I want to see about those wires. And I wouldn't think of leaving you all alone in that big tower.
1: Hey, my arm.
0: I don't want to hurt you here, but you're going to come with me. Are you ready?
1: Yes. Yes, I'm ready. I can't see a thing, Robert. Why are you making me go down into the crypt?
0: The wires, Eleanor. They led down here. We've got to find out where they're attached on the inside.
1: Wait.
0: What's the matter?
1: I thought I saw something pass in front of me.
0: Keep walking. It's just stalling for time.
1: Stalling? What do you mean?
0: Don't you know? Don't you realize you have to die?
1: Let me go!
0: I can't afford to let you live, Eleanor. You'll find out too much. You'll put a rope around my neck.
1: Oh,
0: don't fight
1: please,
0: me, Eleanor. It has to be just the way it was with Mary and Cadman.
1: You killed him.
0: They didn't want me to get the money. They were in my way.
2: Oh, I was in your
0: way too,
2: Robert.
0: Who's that?
2: Me, Robert. Your cousin. Edgar Finley.
0: No. You're dead.
2: I would have been. If I hadn't protected myself against a murderer like you. One side of that casket comes off, Robert. It opens from the inside.
0: You just don't believe you were dead.
2: I have to, as soon as I found out what you were trying to do. Well, I never expected you to murder anyone else. Run for the police, Helena, quick.
0: Please come back here.
2: Run.
1: Yes.
0: Stop it. Stop it, I'll come after
2: you. Won't do anything of the kind, Robert. You'll stay with me.
0: Will I?
1: No.
0: Didn't you know I had a gun, Mr. Finley?
2: You won't get out of here, Robert. I won't let you out.
0: Come on, Mr. Finley. Come on, get the rest of it.
2: Go away out. I...
0: Let go of my neck. Let go.
2: Oh, Robert.
1: No,
3: let's go.
1: This way, officer.
3: Right
1: down these stairs.
3: Awful quiet down there. Must have gotten out.
1: What is it, officer?
3: Oh. Better not look.
1: What? Are they dead?
3: Yeah. Both of them. Mr. Finley was shot. Up close.
1: Robert killed him.
3: Yeah, must have. Now, I can't understand how. Good Lord. Mr. Finley killed him, too.
1: What?
3: His hands. They stiffened around Robert's neck. He died that way, choking him.
1: He saved my life.
3: Guess he realized it all right. Look. There's a smile on his lips.

0: Good evening, friends of the Inner Sanctum. This is your host to welcome you through the squeaking door. Say, do you ever find that you can't get a certain face out of your mind? 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Like me and a guy named Joe, for instance. I ran into Joe accidentally the other day over at the city morgue. And Joe's been haunting me ever since. I can't get over the smug way he deadpanned me and then gave me the old cold shoulder routine. I don't want to cry, baby, but I dug down plenty time and again to keep Joe from going under. But no gratitude. No gratitude at all from Joe. Mister, I'm finished with Joe for keeps.
1: Tonight's Inner Sanctum mystery, Murder Takes a Honeymoon, was written by John Robert and starred Everett Sloan in the role of George with Ann Shepherd as Mary.
0: And now for tonight's free lesson in how to improve your scream. Ever get that folksy, woodsy feeling until you're in an absolute frenzy to get away from it all and go native? Well, our honeymooning couple tonight got the urge until they found that living in the country was simply murder. To rhyme it, our twosome found it positively gruesome. Stand by, we'll demonstrate. We're on a milk train somewhere in the east, puffing through the rock and rubble of desolated Whistle Scout country. The yellow train lights blink eerily. The hour is sometime between night and morning. One car holds just a young couple. They huddle closely, half asleep, as the train groans into another of its interminable stops.
2: There they were! Everywhere they were! That stop was there! They were!
3: George, I heard him say Lewiston.
4: No, Ravenwood. Lewiston is next. Oh, there must be a million of these one-horse towns. What's eating you, Mary? You look like you've just been declared an orphan.
3: I feel like an orphan, George. Cold, I'm hungry. We're far from home.
4: We're heading home, kid. At the next stop, there's a farm. More land than you can cover in a day, and it's all yours. Wedding gift for me to you.
3: I'm sorry, but the country's not for me. I'm a big city girl.
4: Ah, give it a try, huh? Come on, smile.
3: George, I'm frightened.
4: Of me?
3: I don't know. You've suddenly changed. Buying a farm, packing up without warning, leaving New York. And all in such a hurry.
4: I'm an impulsive kid. That's how I married you, remember? I dated you blind, walked you around once, and boom, on an impulse, I hustled you to City Hall. I bought the farm the same way.
3: Well, it's happened. It's as if you were running away from something.
4: Running to something, kid. I'm tired of the creeps and the phonies and the crumbs. I'm tired of stale beer, cheap movies, and crowds. Okay, skip it. I'm thirsty. You want me to fetch you a drink?
3: No, thanks.
4: All right, I'll be back in a minute.
3: There was a hand out there in the darkness. Reaching toward me through the window.
4: Ah, kid, your imagination's gone crazy. You're overtired.
3: George, look.
4: What's that?
3: An envelope. Someone dropped it on my lap. Fell to the floor.
4: Give it to me.
3: What does it say?
4: A crank note. Some country idiot playing black hands.
3: Let me read it. We don't like strangers in Lewiston, especially New Yorkers. Better be smart and read the train schedule back. There's a return train schedule attached to it.
4: Oh, you look as if you're already on that train back. You scare easy, huh?
3: How did anyone know we were coming?
4: Well, that's easy. The real estate man who sold me Rain Tree Farms no doubt stuck the item in the local papers. Oh, come on, shrug it off as a crackpot practical joke.
3: A joke? You really want me to believe that someone drove 10 miles in the middle of the night to warn us off? Just to be funny? I'm laughing.
4: Grab that other suitcase. Come on, step on it, kid.
2: Roger, sir.
4: All right, easy, brother. There we are.
3: It's so deserted, George.
4: Yeah, everybody's asleep.
3: Well, what do we do?
4: Come on, we'll camp under that station shed. It's 9 miles out to Rain Tree Farms, and we'll need somebody to drive us there.
5: I made
4: what?
5: You that. Drive you out. Waiting half the night.
4: Yeah. Who are you?
5: Ben Miles. Busy thought to the side of that chair.
4: You said you've been waiting for me?
5: I did. I'm your neighbor. The shack's just around the bend from Rain Tree Farms. Thought you and the lady'd be glad not to spend the night in the weather.
4: Ah, we're glad, all right, but how did you know we were coming?
5: I read in the papers you bought the old place.
4: But why tonight? Why not last night or tomorrow? How did you know I was coming tonight?
5: I'd been waiting last night. If you didn't come tonight, I'd watch you tomorrow. The time ain't worth the leaking bucket. You coming?
4: Yeah, sure. Come on, Mary.
5: Here's a busy, son. Ready to light my pipe and you'll be going. Bring your face to the light, son. I've seen you before, ain't I?
4: I don't think so.
5: You never been around Rain Tree Farms?
4: No, I've never seen the place.
5: Funny you should buy it, then. Nobody's tried living in Rain Tree Farm now 2 years.
3: Why?
5: Some say that it's haunted. Some say there's a black curse in the house.
4: You keep asking questions, kid. He'll have you seeing ghosts coming out of the chimney.
5: Not ghosts, son. But corpses.
3: Corpses.
5: The last couple that tried living in Rain Tree Corners lay dead in the parlor floor. I seen them with my own eyes. Dead. Nobody ever found out what killed them. Another mile to Rain Tree Farms, folks.
4: Go on, kid. Grab yourself 40 winch.
3: I can't. I can't close my eyes. George, what was that?
4: Stop the car. It was a bullet. Someone took a pot shot at me.
3: Missed you by inches.
4: Check. Almost a bullseye. Somebody's no slouch with a rifle. What's the angle on this, Myers?
5: Can't say. Except that shooting comes naturally to these parts. This is hunting country.
4: In the middle of the night, in the dark?
5: All night's light enough for shooting. Folks around here'd rather shoot than sleep.
4: I'm not swallowing that. Somebody tried to kill me.
5: That's a pretty big idea, son.
4: Yeah, well, the idea's even bigger. I figure maybe someone waited along that road in ambush and you fingered me. Maybe that's why you waited around all hours at the depot. You were to drive me to my murder.
5: There we are, folks. Rain Tree Farms. How's it up that walk?
4: All right, hand me the luggage, Mary.
3: Yes. Thanks for the lift.
5: Your young man ain't thanking me. He's as busy turning with big ideas. Goodbye, son. I'll be coming around, maybe. There's some more of your big ideas.
4: Look, if I ever see you around here, I'll shoot you full of holes on sight. For trespassing.

0: Good evening, this is your hostess, Allison. Welcome to Audio Theater, for December 3, 2021. 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Tonight's show's titles will be, Eddie Lazetti Kidnaps Nurse, Dr. Gillespie's Testimonial Dinner, Dr. Conlon Quack, and Joe Finley's Ulcer. These shows' original air dates were, January 5, 12, 19, and 26, 1951. Now, Dr. Kildare resolves the issues for tonight's patients, momentarily. Enjoy this evening's presentation.
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2: Whatsoever house I enter, there will I go for the benefit of the sick. And whatsoever things I see or hear concerning the life of men, I will keep silence thereon, counting such things to be held as sacred trusts. I will exercise my art solely for the cure of my pain.
1: The story of Dr. Kildare, starring Lou Ayres and Lionel Barrymore. Metro-Goldwyn-Mayer brought you those famous motion pictures. Now this exciting, heartwarming series is heard on radio. In just a moment, the story of Dr. Kildare.

0: now, the story of Dr. Kildare, starring Lou Ayres as Dr. Kildare and Lionel Barrymore as Dr. Gillespie.
1: Blair General Hospital, one of the great citadels of American medicine, a clump of gray-white buildings planted deep in the heart of New York, the nerve center of medical progress where great minds and skilled hands wage man's everlasting battle against death and disease. Blair General Hospital, where life begins, where life ends, where life goes on.
2: Diagnostics office, Miss Parker speaking. Yes, just a moment. For you, Dr. Kildare. Please.
3: Well, Jimmy, your sins have found you out.
1: Oh, no, my hands are clean, my heart is pure. Thanks, Parker. Kildare speaking.
4: Hello, Jim. This is Ed Dana at Precinct Headquarters.
1: Ed, how are you?
4: Oh, can't complain.
1: Well, is this a social call or a business?
4: I'm afraid it's business. Are there any patients in the jail ward at the moment?
1: No, it's empty. And I hope it stays that way.
4: Sorry, Jimmy. It isn't going to.
1: Oh?
4: We just caught Nick Mazzetti, the guy who held up that armored truck 4 days ago. He needs a doctor.
1: I see.
4: He's been carrying 2 bullets ever since the robbery. Hasn't had medical attention. He's in bad shape. We're bringing him over in a police ambulance.
1: All right, Ed. See you when you get here. So long. It was Lieutenant Dana. You're bringing over a prisoner named Mazzetti, the one the newspapers called the payroll bandit.
3: Is he shot up?
1: 2 bullet wounds that happened during the holdup. He hasn't had a doctor.
3: Oh, that could be bad.
1: Yeah. Parker, you'd better set up an emergency operating room.
2: Oh, all right, Dr. Kildare.
1: Well, police case is always bad, Dr. Gillespie. Means armed guards on the ninth floor, and you never know what the patient's going to try. You work your head off to pull him through, and then turn him over to the state.
3: Well, at least he lives a healthier life in his cell.
1: Not in this case. Payroll messenger was killed during the robbery. He's up for first-degree murder.
5: Pardon me, is this where...
1: Yeah, come on in here.
5: Oh. Hello, Jim.
6: I didn't recognize you. All you guys look alike in those uniforms.
1: Yes, we do. Dr. Gillespie, Lieutenant Dana.
6: Glad to meet you, Doctor.
3: How are you, Lieutenant? I'm sorry, but I can't shake hands. You're unclean, you know.
1: Huh? You mean surgically unclean, Ed. We've already scrubbed up. Now, what's the location of those bullets? Haven't seen the x-rays.
6: Well, one's high up in the left shoulder.
1: Mm-hmm.
6: The other one's in the chest, the area right around here.
1: Oh, yes.
6: You probably call it by some name a yard long.
3: That's the only thing that gives the medical profession any position of prestige, Lieutenant Dana. The fact that most people don't understand Latin.
7: Dr. Kildare, we're ready whenever you are.
1: Oh, all right, Diana. Did Parker tell you about the case?
7: He just said police emergency. Bullet wounds.
1: That's right, 2 of them. One's probably a probe, and the other's in the chest, so it may take an incision.
7: All right, Doctor.
1: Oh, and instead of local anesthetic, I think under the circumstances we'd better have the patient unconscious.
7: Psychopropane?
1: Right.
7: Okay. See you inside.
1: Well, everything's ready to go, but the patient.
6: He ought to be here any second now. Sergeant Riley's bringing him up on a stretcher. Riley, by the way, will stand guard the rest of the day and evening. I'll send a relief at midnight.
3: What's likely to happen to this fellow, Lieutenant?
6: He killed a man, Dr. Gillespie.
3: Incidentally,
6: I'd like to be present in the operating room when you take these bullets out. I take them and mark them for evidence.
3: Well, just crawl into one of those white robes, put on a face mask.
8: Am I in the right place?
1: Yeah. Wheel them in, Riley. Well, heart seems to be holding up all right. I mean, his color's good.
9: You really like it, huh?
1: Oh, you're conscious. How do you feel?
9: Fine. How do you feel?
6: He's a tough cookie, Jim. I don't think you'll get far talking to him.
9: Lousy copper. Why don't you drop dead?
6: Like that payroll messenger.
9: Lousy copper. Well, now that the social amenities are taken care of, let's go to work.

0: Hmm. It's deeper than it looked. Tighter, too. Number 7 faucets, please.
1: There you are, Doctor.
0: Oh, thanks.
2: Is it flattened out any, Jimmy?
0: No, I don't think so, but it's right in the center of that muscle group.
3: The round nose 38 shouldn't have flattened much unless it hit a bone.
1: Thanks, Doctor.
0: Oh, thanks.
2: 4 days with these wounds not dressed? I don't know, Jimmy. He's running a pretty high fever.
0: Wait a second. I think I've got it here. If I can just hold on to the... There. Well, Ed, I guess you'll want this.
3: Yeah, it's evidence. Just drop it in this box, if you will. Thanks. I'll seal this now, and you fellas can find it when you're through.
0: How's his pulse?
2: Still strong, Jimmy. Oh, he has an amazing constitution.
0: Mazzetti's tough all the way through. I'll be glad enough when we can move him out of the hospital and into a jail cell.
1: Well, you'll have him guarded, Lieutenant Dana. What could happen?
0: Nothing, actually, but I'll still sleep easier when he's locked up.
2: He even looks dangerous under the anesthetic.
0: Now, we'll be careful, Ed. I'll probably take care of his wounds myself. I'll speak to whichever nurse is assigned.
1: You can speak to her now if you like. I met
0: you? Oh, now, Diana, I'm not sure that
1: you
0: I think
1: what
0: that's...
1: the lieutenant said. Nothing's going to happen.
0: Oh, no, of course it isn't, but still, I... Yeah. Well, let's get that other bullet.
4: I don't care what you say, Dr. Gillespie. Maybe silly, but it's dark outside, and I won't walk across the street to that lunchroom alone.
2: All right, Parker. All right. Sit there and starve to death, then, for all I care.
4: I'll buy you dinner if you'll go with me.
2: I had dinner an hour ago.
4: Oh. Okay, now just call up and have them send over a sandwich.
2: No, you don't. Just put that phone down.
4: Well, I like that.
2: There'll be no more eating in this office. You know what I found yesterday folded up in old Lady Spotley's pathology record?
4: No, what?
2: A slice of salami.
4: I never eat salami.
2: Well, somebody did. Now, go on over there and eat your dinner.
4: I couldn't eat a bite just thinking of that criminal.
2: Oh, confound it, Parker. He's on the 9th floor under guard. What is it to worry about?
4: Well, you just never know, Dr. Gillespie. You never know.
0: Never know what, Parker?
2: Oh, she's seeing armed killers around every corner, Jimmy. Even scared to walk across the street to Sullivan's.
0: I don't think you have to worry about Miss Eddie, if that's it. Diana says he's still delirious.
2: That's the top after all, huh?
0: I guess those 4 days of fever and infection took a heavier toll on his scene. He was evidently going on his nerves.
2: Yeah. I noticed that even under the anesthetic. He was as taut as a fiddle string.
0: He's worse now. Diana says he's been rolling and tossing continuously from one side of the bed to the other. I don't know whether it's nerves, fever, or just his imagination working overtime.
2: Well, it's got plenty to work on, Jimmy.
0: Yes, it has. By the way, Parker, I haven't had dinner either.
4: Oh, Dr. Kildare, would you?
0: I would. Come on, we'll protect each other.

0: Mr. Mazzetti, you've got to lie still. You keep irritating those incisions. Now, you try to lie still and get some sleep if you can, huh?
1: Is everything all right in here, miss?
0: Oh, yes, fine, Sergeant Rowley. Except he's so restless. I'm afraid he'll tear his bandages loose.
1: Yeah, and if I was in his shoes, I'd be restless, too.
0: Oh, so? Too bad.
1: Ah, don't waste no sympathy on him. He never had any for anybody else. I've been sitting outside the door here, wondering something.
0: Oh?
1: I noticed you're not wearing no wedding ring. Wondering if you ever go out with fella?
0: Oh, yes, Sergeant. I go out quite often.
1: You do?
0: With Dr. Kildare.
1: Hmm. Well, I'll be outside. Call me if you want.
0: Thanks. I will. Here, now. What are we going to do with you? Mr. Mazzetti, you've got to lie still. Careful. Good heavens. Sergeant Rowley.
2: What's the matter? What's going on?
0: No, silly. Put that gun away. He's fallen out of bed. I need some help.
1: Okay.
0: Take his shoulders. I'll take a seat. Careful with the bandage.
1: Okay. All right, now. Come on. Yeah. Yeah. Yes, that ought to hold.
2: All right. Get your hands up.
1: What?
2: Over against the wall there. Face against it. Move. Shut that door, sister. Don't try anything.
0: All right.
2: Okay, over there beside him. Thanks for the gun, Flatfoot. I was through, huh?
0: What are you planning to do?
2: Well, I think the first thing is to get rid of the copper.
0: Oh! That's the most brutal thing I ever saw.
2: And keep remembering it. We'll get along better that way.
0: What are you going to do?
2: I mean, what are we going to do, baby? We're playing together now, just you and me, all alone. Cozy, huh?

0: that's all very well for you to say, Dr. Gillespie. You're not a defenseless woman.
1: Neither are you.
0: And at least I enjoyed my dinner in peace, thanks to Dr. Kildare.
2: A pleasure, Parker.
0: Instead of sitting over there expecting any minute to be shot in the back.
1: Parker, it would have to be in the back. That face of yours had stopped the most hardened desperado.
0: Well, I like that.
1: You wouldn't if you had to look at it every day.
0: I don't mean that. I don't... Oh.
2: Kildare speaking. What? Yes, I'll be right there. Dr. Gillespie.
1: What's wrong?
2: The night supervisor just found Mazzetti's guard slugged, lying in the room.
0: What? Oh.
2: Mazzetti and Diana are gone.
1: By the great horn spoon.
2: Parker, call Lieutenant Dana at precinct headquarters and tell him to get over here fast.

0: The Story of Dr. Kildare, starring Lou Ayres as Dr. Kildare and Lionel Barrymore as Dr. Gillespie.
1: Oh, that's a terrible gash on his head, Dr. Kildare. Do you suppose maybe his skull's fractured?
2: Could be. We'll check in a minute. First, I want to get him conscious enough to answer a few questions. Hand me another ammonia.
1: Oh, here you are.
2: Now, breathe in now, Riley. Deep breath.
3: Where am I?
2: You were knocked out, Riley.
3: Rossetti got my gun.
2: Yes, I know. Now listen, Riley. Did he say where he was going?
3: He pretended to fall out of bed.
2: Mm-hmm.
3: Help the nurse pick him up. He grabbed my gun.
2: Yes, I know. Did you know where he was going? Or did he say what he planned to do?
3: No, he got... Oh,
1: he's passed out again.
2: Yeah, check his pulse, partner. One thing sure, he's not going to be able to help us. Come in, Ed. How's Riley? He's conscious a minute ago, but no help. He scarcely knows what hit him. Mazzetti pulled a trick and slugged him with his own gun.
4: And he's got that gun with him now, wherever he is.
2: Yeah, that's right.
4: Well, I've thrown out two fast police cordons, one at 6 blocks radius and one at a mile. Mm-hmm. Been an APB on the police radio since 20 seconds after I was notified. And we've ordered out the day shift detectives for special duty. We'll get him, Jim. He doesn't have a chance.
2: Ed, how much chance do you think Diana has?
4: Well, she's a nurse, and he's got those bullet holes to think about. She's valuable to him, so... Jim, let's not look on the worst side unless we have to.
5: Jimmy, everything's being done that can be done. All you can do now is wait and try and relax.
2: Well, it's an easy medicine to prescribe, but it's a hard one to take. You're not very relaxed yourself, you know.
5: Well, I feel the same way you do, Jimmy. I couldn't love that girl anymore if she was my own daughter. But our hands are tied.
2: I know one thing, Dr. Gillespie. I'm a physician. And I've always believed in protecting life and saving it. But if he harms Diana in any way, so help me.
5: Oh, now, Jimmy, that kind of thinking doesn't lead anywhere. And Lieutenant Dana said himself...
2: No, not a thing.
5: What are you carrying there, Parker?
1: Oh, this you mean? Oh, it's a nurse's cap. The janitor found it a little while ago. I guess one of the girls...
2: Let me see that.
1: Well, yes, of course, Doctor.
5: Jimmy?
2: I know that perfume anywhere. It's Diana's.
1: Huh?
2: Parker, do you know where he found it? I mean, exactly where.
1: Why, yes. In front of the door of the pathology lab.
2: Gillespie, she dropped it on purpose. And they're still here in the building. I wonder the police hit a dead end.
1: You mean Diana and that killer are right here in the hill?
5: Let her lie there, Jimmy. If we revive her, she'll only have hysterics.
2: Yeah, look, will you call Ed and have him get over here with some men? I'm going down to that lab.
5: Ah, might be a little dangerous.
2: If the police try to take him, someone will get killed. Alone, I may have a chance. I'll see you later.

0: All right. Get your hands up.
1: Huh? Oh, Miss Eddie.
2: Jimmy.
1: You all right, sweetie?
2: Yes, I'm all right.
0: Well, thank the doc that took them bullets out of me.
1: That's right. What are you doing here? We thought you were miles away.
0: Never mind that. You had a chance to see the guns, so snap off those lights and get over there in front of the window with the girl. Go on, move.
1: Okay. Hi, baby.
2: Jimmy.
1: This way, you mean?
0: Yeah. You make a nice target against the streetlights. How'd you happen to come down here?
1: The hospital still has patients, kidnapping or not. I had some tests to me.
0: Anybody else know about it?
1: No. Most of the staff's gone to bed.
0: Good.
1: Mazzetti, why don't you give yourself up? You don't have a chance. The whole city's hunting for you.
0: They haven't found me yet.
1: They will.
0: Well, better not be here if they do. Because you two will get it before I do. You can count on that.
1: How about letting Miss Verner leave on her promise to keep still?
0: Yeah. I look like that kind of a patsy.
1: If you'll let her go, I'll help you get out of here.
0: Skip it, Doc. Not so much talk. I like it quiet.
1: Okay.
2: Jimmy, is that my cap?
1: Yeah. You want it?
2: Thanks. Thanks a lot.
0: I said keep your mouth shut.
1: All right, Miss Eddie. You got the gun, so you're the boss. We just work here.

0: Well, there's the floor plan of the lab section. Lieutenant, you can block off that corridor at each end and put men on the ground below the windows. No other way out.
1: So I see. Well, I'll have the boys keep out of sight and just stand by, Dr. Gillespie. But if something doesn't break in the next 10 minutes, we'll have to move in regardless.
0: Over my dead body.
1: Now, be reasonable, Dr. Gillespie. You said yourself he didn't even have a plan when he went down there.
0: Well, he will have, though. Just give him time.
1: I'll give him all the time I possibly can. He's a friend of mine, too, you know.
0: Well, he's more than a friend to me. He and Diana Verner are the two people I love most in the world. And so help me, I'm not going to have him killed through some more police bungling.
1: Well, you hit a sore spot there. We did bungle on it. All right, what do you suggest?
0: That we stand by, Lieutenant. That's all. Just stand by.

0: Hey, what's going on over there?
1: Shifting from one foot to the other, Miss Eddie. Is that forbidden?
0: Just don't try anything, that's all.
1: Okay.
2: Can we have the light on?
0: No.
1: Couldn't be seen from the corridor, if that's what...

0: Doc, take a look at that broken bottle and see if you can tell what was in it.
1: Sure. I don't know what you've got in mind, but... here's the piece with the label. Adepts Lanayan Hydrants. Well, Mazzetti, you picked the worst specimen in the lab to knock over.
0: Yeah? What's it mean?
1: Leprosy.
0: Leprosy?
1: You both better stay away from the table. One sliver of this glass, and it's just too bad.
0: Yeah.
2: Look at your hand.
0: Yeah. I cut it when I broke that bottle.
1: What? Let me see that. Uh-oh.
0: Doc, I'm not going to get leprosy, am I?
1: How long ago did this happen?
0: Oh, I don't know. It was when we first came in here.
2: It's been almost 4 hours now, Jimmy.
1: But not quite 4 hours, huh?
2: No.
1: All right. Diana, make a 3cc aqueous solution of Panapon hydrochloride. It's in the middle cabinet there. There should be a case of hypos here in the table drawer.
0: What's the pitch, Doc? Sir, any chance? Is there anything you can do?
1: Yes, if it hasn't been 4 hours yet, there's a good chance. No, here we are.
2: Here's the solution, Jimmy.
1: Oh, thanks. Now, I'll fill this syringe.
0: Look, Doc, if you're trying to pull something, don't forget I got a gun on you.
1: Mazzetti, I don't care whether I give you this hypo or not. It's entirely up to you.
0: Okay, go ahead. But just don't try nothing.
1: All right. Now let's have your left arm.
2: Tourniquet?
1: Yeah, thanks. Now we'll find the vein. This needle's gonna sting, so be careful with that trigger.
0: Go ahead.
1: Okay. That ought to do the job. The fee is $5.
0: Send the bill to the police commissioner.
2: How much longer are we going to have to stay here?
0: Until I get ready to leave. That may be any time from now until...
1: Oh, you may be a little dizzy from that shot, but it'll pass over in a few seconds.
0: Yeah, I feel like it. I mean, like... Don't me.
1: That's ridiculous.
0: Double cross.
2: Watch it, Jimmy. You're going to shoot.
1: Yeah, I got him. You missed, Mazzetti.
0: You don't me.
1: Well, we can breathe easy, maybe. He's not cold.
2: Jimmy.
3: All right, Mazzetti. Over.
1: Come on in. It's unlocked.
3: Where is he, Jim?
1: There on the floor. Asleep.
3: Asleep? What happened to Jimmy?
1: Oh, he cut himself on a broken lanolin bottle and for some reason got the idea he had leprosy.
3: Leprosy?
1: That's right, Ed. Notice the cut on his hand, and when Diana said he'd broken a bottle, I played a hunch. You see, he doesn't understand Latin.
2: Yeah, we cured him with a shot of morphine.
4: He certainly looks cured, all right.
3: He sure does. Only confounded, Jimmy, I still don't understand what a lanolin bottle's got to do with the fact that he...
4: Lieutenant, which way'd they go?

0: once again, the story of Dr. Kildare, starring Lou Ayres as Dr. Kildare and Lionel Barrymore as Dr. Gillespie.
1: Oh, morning, Jimmy.
2: Hi.
1: Come on in.
2: Anything new today, Dr. Gillespie?
1: No, a couple of patients waiting for diagnosis, but I haven't had time to see them yet.
2: Oh.
1: What's with you?
2: I'm just up the ninth floor checking the Mazzetti setup. Ed's certainly taking no chances this time.
1: Ooh.
2: He's using three guards, one inside the room and two outside. The door stays open all the time.
1: I imagine.
3: Good morning, Dr. Gillespie, Dr. Kildare.
2: Good morning, Parker.
1: By the way, Parker, here are the assignment sheets for nurses on the Mazzetti case.
3: Mm-hmm.
1: Give them to Molly Bird, will you?
3: All right, Dr. Gillespie. 8 a.m. to 4 p.m., Miss Brawley. 4 to midnight, Miss Jenkins. Of course, from midnight on, it's the Miss Parker.
1: Yes, right, Parker. Oh.

0: there in the darkness with...
1: Well,
0: by the great horn spoon, Jimmy...
2: My dear Dr. G, I'm way ahead of you. Here's the smelling salts.
3: You have just heard the story of Dr. Kildare, starring Lou Ayres and Lionel Barrymore. This program was written by Les Crutchfield and directed by William P. Russo. Original music was composed and conducted by Walter Schumann. Supporting cast included Virginia Gregg, Georgia Ellis, Barton Yarborough, Barney Phillips, and Dick Curran. Dick Joy speaking.

0: The story of Dr. Kildare.
1: Whatsoever house I enter, there will I go for the benefit of the sick. And whatsoever things I see or hear concerning the life of men, I will keep silent thereon, counting such things to be held as sacred trusts. I will exercise my art solely for the cure of my pain.
0: The story of Dr. Kildare, starring Lou Ayres and Lionel Barrymore. Metro-Goldwyn-Mayer brought you those famous motion pictures. Now this exciting, heartwarming series is heard on radio. In just a moment, the story of Dr. Kildare. But first, your announcer. The story of Dr. Kildare, starring Lou Ayres as Dr. Kildare and Lionel Barrymore as Dr. Gillespie.

0: 9 a.m.
1: That is, of course, local time. It's 19:30 UTC. Hello. And my name is Tobe. You're listening to the daily meeting of the Dubious Goals Committee right here on Anon Radio. I guess the first thing on the agenda is to wish everybody a Happy New Year, at least those who observe a year that begins on January 1st. I guess that's most white people and everybody this side of the Greenwich Meridian, I suppose. And then some. Yes, it's White People New Year. So, Happy New Year. All right. What else do we have on the agenda today? Where did I put it? Oh, yes. Here it is right here. The first thing on today's agenda is a subject that I sort of got into a little bit yesterday. I almost started talking about it, but ran out of time. And so today we're going to talk about my very first box. Now, when I say box, I do in fact mean an electronic circuit. When you hear me or some other people use the word box in this way, they do mean these little electronic circuits, and if you have the wherewithal, you can put them in a little project box, and hence the name, boxes. I like to call myself a boxer. I am not a pugilist. I'm not a person who fights. I don't do boxing that is the kind of fighting. I do the boxing that is the kind of putting electronic circuits into boxes. Now, you might be wondering, what do you do with these circuits once they're placed in these boxes? Well, these boxes then can be hooked up to the telephone system and can do all kinds of fun things. That's right, I'm talking about freak boxes or color boxes. Sometimes you'll hear these types of devices called color boxes, and that's because when people make these boxes, they tend to name them after colors, and this started with the blue box. If you know anything about phone freaking history, you know what a blue box is, and you know that Steve Wozniak used to make them, and blah blah blah. Well, there's a lot of these types of color boxes. There are the aforementioned blue box, there is a red box, there's a beige box, there is a coffee box, there is a chrome box, there is a pink box, and all of these boxes do slightly different things for you. So today, we are going to talk about the first box that I ever built at the age of 11. I was only 11 years old, and this particular box, it does not have a color name. Strangely enough, but I still refer to it as a box. And the funnier thing is, it's not even in a box. So, why don't I give you a link to the photograph right now so you can take a look at this thing while I speak of it. If you're in the comm room of SDF, you'll be seeing a link pop up, and that link is to the photo. If you are not in any comm room, or if you're not hooked up to SDF right now, but you're still listening, you can see this photograph by going to my gallery, my photo gallery at SDF. Just go to sdf.org, click on gallery, and type in my name or whatever. I don't know how. You'll figure it out. I put the photo in my miscellaneous folder. It's the last thing that I've uploaded. You'll find it. Okay, so are we all looking at the box now? Great. Alrighty, if you're looking at the box right now, you're probably laughing because it does have a very, very amateurish or lower appearance. But remember, I was 11 years old. This is the first circuit board I ever made. And as we look at it, you'll notice that it's about the size of a credit card, and it doesn't have many components, just a switch, a variable resistor, a couple static resistors, a 741 op amp, that's the black chip, and a 2907 transistor, and an orange LED. Yes, that's an orange LED before they even existed, and basically the way that LED came into existence is these were factory mistakes that ended up working anyway, so they ended up getting sold very cheaply in bulk, which is why I had them as a child. This is all very cheap stuff. You can tell by looking at the 9-volt battery snap, it's the cheapest kind you can get, not the heavy-duty reinforced kind that I use today. But back in the day, those type of battery snaps were 5 for 99 cents as opposed to 5 for $2.99. So as a child, you can tell which ones I bought. The cheap ones! I still have a couple of those LEDs to this day. Okay, another very peculiar feature, you'll probably will notice that it is completely hand-drawn. Those traces are hand-drawn. And you can tell. It should be obvious to anyone. And the funny part about this is, and if you know anything about electronics, you might be remarking upon this at this time, but when I first made this, I copied the circuit out of a magazine or a book or something, and I just had the schematic. I didn't have a picture of traces to draw, so I had to draw the circuit myself, and then I copied it onto this board, onto the printed circuit board, and it wasn't until after I started to put the parts on it that I realized that I did not draw it backwards. Normally, for through-hole type of electronics, the traces are on the back, and the components, the resistors and the transistors and stuff, are on the front. But since I didn't draw the mirror image of the circuit, and I didn't realize this until after I etched it, I had to surface mount the components. So instead of the soldering being on the underside where the traces should be, everything's on top. The traces, the components, and the soldering. So you can see the solder joints and everything. And you can see where some traces lifted, and I had to replace the trace with like component legs. Specifically from the LED to the transistor, you can see that. If you have ever built anything out of electronics, you should be laughing your butt off at this point. Because this is very funny. But then again, remember, I was a child, an 11-year-old child. How many 11-year-olds do you know who are making their own printed circuits? Let's see, what other awesome amateur features does this have? Oh yes, you'll notice that my name is right there, written in copper. It says Tobe Electronics. After I cut the board and drew the circuit on, I realized, geez, we sure are going to etch away a lot of excess copper. I might as well just draw some random stuff on here. So I wrote my name and made the little asterisk, wrote electronics on it, and down underneath the transistor, the LED, and the resistors, you can see where I wrote bug detector, and I drew a picture of a bug. And then that thing underneath it, I think is supposed to be a spider dangling from a spider web, or maybe it's just a shooting star. Who the hell knows? I did this so many decades ago. Oh, it just entertains the hell out of me. Also, you'll notice that there are two wires that are coming off the bottom somewhere. There's a red wire and a green wire. The red wire has an alligator clip hooked to it. And the green wire used to have an alligator clip hooked to it. But that wire is single strand wire. Yes, single strand, because as a child I didn't have money to go out and buy all the wire I wanted to buy. And I really wanted to use both red and green wire for reasons for hooking up to the phone system. And so the only red and green wire that I could really find was single strand stuff. And so I had soldered alligator clips to both wires, but single strand wire, it doesn't flex very well, and it kept flexing at the joint to the alligator clip, and the alligator clip eventually broke off. And that's why there's no clip on the green wire today. That would be easy to fix. I've got plenty of alligator clips today. Let me just solder a new one on. A couple of other funny little aspects to note. The board isn't cut square. You can look at the top edge there and you can see it's a little wonky. So, you know, a little bit more skill with a saw required there. And I cut that with a hand saw. I didn't grow up in a power tool house. I grew up in a hand tool house. And then in the upper left corner, you can see some white scratches that are sort of rotary. That's where I used a C-clamp to clamp the circuit board down when I went to drill the holes for the components. And of course, I did not have the right size drill bit, so I used the smallest drill bit my dad had and drilled some pretty big gaping holes. You can see a couple of the holes by the op amp. Pin 5 and pin 8 of the op amp aren't used, and you can see the hole very well. And these giant gaping holes. You can't see them in other places because I filled the holes up with solder. That's pretty good work for an 11-year-old. So, what does this circuit do? You're probably asking yourself, or asking me through the radio. I can't hear you, but I imagine that's what you're probably asking. Well, we're going to get into that in just a second. But essentially, you've seen that I've written bug detector on this circuit, and this can be used to detect bugs. You can hook this up to your phone line and turn it on, and if that little orange LED comes on, that means there's something on your line. And so, you can see how that can be pretty handy if you think somebody's bugging you. If you don't think that somebody's bugging you, this thing has other uses, other divergent uses that we will discuss in the second half of today's program. In the meantime, why don't you listen to this?

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1: You are listening to the Dubious Goals Committee. My name is Tobe. I'm the chairman of the committee, and I'm also the president. The good news is we're about halfway through today's agenda. Yay! Not many more topics to get through here. So, if you're just now joining us, remember that you can always catch the first half of the agenda in the archive. But right now, I need to go get some more tea. So, you listen to this, and when we come back, I'll tell you something else I've been thinking about lately.
2: Cue world's most joyous celebration, coordinated jumping. They're like a string of My Little Ponies vaulting over a rainbow. Friendship is magic!

0: Yes, I am pretty fun. But who am I, you might ask? Well, my name is Tobe, and I'm the chairman of the Dubious Goals Committee right here on Anon Radio. And today we're discussing some of my dubious goals as a child. And one of the devices I used to use to attain my dubious goals. I'll put the link up again here in case you missed it. This link is to a photograph of a device that I built. It is an electronic circuit. And if you missed the first half of the discussion of this circuit, you can listen to it in the archive, because right now we're going to jump right in and talk about what this device actually does. What kind of box is this? Well, I never came up with a name with it, and I never put it in a box, so I never really came up with a name, but I just generally called it the bug box or the bug detector, even though I very rarely used it to try to detect bugs or other taps on a phone line. Because that is what it is nominally for. Basically, you clip the red and the green wires to your red and green terminals of your telephone line, and if that orange LED lights up, then you know that there's a tap on the line, you might realize that it could also mean that an extension is off the hook. So I guess the big question is, what does this thing do and how does it work? Well, I'd love to tell you, but I can't really remember, to be perfectly honest, but I sort of do. Basically, what this thing is it's a voltage drop detector. You hook it up to the phone lines, and if something else is on the line, it'll cause a voltage drop on the phone line, which then makes that LED light up. Basically, that op amp is looking at the voltage on the phone line, which is nominally negative 48 volts, if memory serves. And so, basically, you use that trim pot to set it. You put it on a phone line, and you use that trim pot. You put it on a phone line that you know is not off hook, that you know nothing else is on. And you set the trim pot so that the LED is not on, and then you lift up the receiver of a phone on that line, and that LED will go on. So if all of your phones are on the hook and that LED is on, you know that somebody else is on your line and possibly listening in. So that's what this thing is nominally for, and that's how it works. But that doesn't necessarily mean that's what I always used it for. I mean, come on, I'm an 11-year-old kid. Who's going to be tapping my phones, right? Yeah, I didn't even have a phone. You know, back in those days, the house had one phone, but I surreptitiously added a phone line into my room, and I didn't even have a phone on it. I just hooked it up to my stereo so I could listen to people talking on the phone. And one of the illicit uses for this device would be to then put it on the line to see if anybody else is on the phone and to let me know when somebody gets on the phone in case I want to listen in. How rude. So that's just one illicit use for it. So I suppose the best name for this circuit would be an off-hook detector, because that's what I used to use it for the most. Or I guess I should say, I didn't use it that way, but I'm sure other phone freaks did, because I would never admit to doing anything illegal right here on the Dubious Goals Committee radio show. And I would not ever recommend you to do anything illegal, and I do not condone illegal activity. So if you hear me say things that sound illegal, just remember I'm speaking totally off the cuff, and these are things that somebody could do. Okay, so suppose you're a phone freak, or there's a phone freak out there that has this little device, and he's walking around in his neighborhood looking for somewhere to clip on. And when I say clip on, I mean somebody is looking for terminals, phone line terminals, to clip their butt set to or their beige box to, so that they can make some phone calls on somebody else's phone line. So a freak could take this device into an apartment complex basement where, you know, the phone line terminals are, and clip this onto those terminals. And in doing so, could find out which telephone lines are already in use because the little LED will come on if the line is in use, and which lines are not currently in use and then could be used for, you know, phone freak activities. Now, this comes in mighty handy because you don't want to accidentally clip onto a telephone line that is in use, because the people who are on that telephone line will hear it. They will hear, you know, they'll hear the electronic scratching as the alligator clips are clipped on, and then they'll hear your butt set or your beige box, you know, drop, and they'll be able to hear you breathing, and they'll say, hey, who's on the line? And then they'll start freaking out, and they'll call the phone cops, or they'll come running out of their apartment and run down into the basement and find a phone freak sitting there doing something they shouldn't be doing. So that's one thing that this can be used for. When you're standing there, when a phone freak is standing there in front of a terminal strip and is looking for a line to clip on, which one should I clip onto? I don't want to clip onto something that's already in use. So instead of clipping on the butt set, you clip on this thing. Now you might be asking yourself, what's a butt set? And that's a telco word. There's a couple people listening who know what I'm talking about. But for those of you who don't know what I'm talking about, a butt set is a handheld phone, and you've probably seen these clipped onto telephone lineman belts. You've seen these plenty of times. They're often orange, and basically it's just a telephone built into a handset, and it's got a keypad on it, and it's got a couple of other extra buttons on it, and it's got two alligator clips, and telephone guys, employees of the telephone company, use these to get onto lines when they're working. So they can be up on a pole and they can clip their butt set onto the line, and they can dial and test the line out and do stuff like that. So obviously a butt set is an important piece of equipment for a phone freak, because it's basically a mobile phone that you can just clip onto anybody's line and then call Wiesbaden, West Germany, or wherever you're apt to call. Another use of this device is in conjunction with a bridge box. Basically, let's say a phone freak is in the basement of an apartment complex and he wants to set up a bridge and he's got a bridge box, well, he can hook this bug box up to the bridge box while hooking up the other lines to the bridge box. And then once all the lines are attached, it can be adjusted to detect when somebody calls into the bridge. And so you know that somebody is on the bridge, even if they don't say anything, just because you can tell the drop in the line voltage because the LED will come on. The only problem with this is every time somebody then comes on, you have to readjust it. And if anybody hangs up, and there's no way for you to know, and so you're only going to know when two or three people get on. But you know, after that, after that many people are on, you don't need to pay any more attention for obvious reasons, and you can just bail and let the thing go on its own. Once you get the bridge set up, you use your butt set to clip onto each individual line. You call an ANAC to get the number of the line that you're on. And then you get out of there and you give out your bridge numbers as you see fit. And as much as I would love to continue sitting here talking about all the various usages for various bug boxes, beige boxes, and other boxes, I'm afraid I cannot continue to do that because we're running out of time. That's right, if you look at your clock, you'll notice that it's almost 2000 hours, and that's the time for this show to end. So let's wrap this bad boy up. If you've enjoyed today's show and you want to hear more about old freaking stuff and see examples of various boxes, just drop me a line. You know how to get a hold of me. I think today is a barnacle day, so after this show, make sure you stay tuned for The Sound Show, genre mix and discussion, starring DJ Barnacle. He's always got some interesting stuff up his sleeve, so stay tuned. As for me, I hope you enjoy this Occidental New Year's Day, but I myself am taking off. Bye, bye, bye, bye, bye, bye, bye, bye, bye, bye, bye, bye.
1: This is the end of the line for me.
2: Just a hangout for computer hobbyists. Back in the 80s, when users still had to use landline telephones to connect, they would usually only communicate with other computers that had a local number. Nobody wanted to pay long-distance charges. And because other users were in your area code, it was common for them to get together in person. Online friends actually became real friends. Today, users from around the globe are on SDF, but they still do occasionally meet up in person.
3: I think that would be really cool. I haven't come across anyone in Concord, New Hampshire. If I did, I'd love to meet up with them.
2: For now, Pat McNamee-King is satisfied just surfing around on SDF. Rob Fleischman told me that this type of computing will never totally fade away. There will always be users that are willing to trade the bells and whistles of a website for the hard elegance of code. But because SDF requires some serious computer know-how, it will likely stay limited to the internet's basement. For NPR News, I'm Todd Bookman in Concord, New Hampshire.

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Be sure to check anonradio.net's calendar for the show time in your area. 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

0: 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On a Saturday, we will be talking to people on the airwaves, just like in the old days on the Robert Island. 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
1: 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And just...

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Good morning, good evening, wherever you may be, across the nation and around the world. From this crappy IKEA news desk deep in the deepest bowels of the internet, it is Tuesday the 6th of October, 10 hours, 0 minutes, and 18 seconds UTC 2026, and time for the Anon Radio headlines.

0: Trump says threat led US to pull bombers from RAF Fordford. The Pentagon confirmed on Sunday it had removed the B-1 bombers from the base in England back to their home stations in America. Azos app users receive notifications from hackers in apparent breach. Dozens of people appear to have received a strange message from the clothing and beauty stores app. Author and former politician Jeffrey Archer dies aged 86. Archer sold more than 300 million books in his five-decade writing career, and his last book, Adam and Eve, was due to be released later this month. MPs call for investigation after Lutnick Epstein whistleblower dies. Simon Andrews said he felt let down by the UK's Financial Conduct Authority before his death last month. Europe is pouring billions into space. Can Glasgow's satellite industry keep up? The city's space boom raises questions about the role of the state in backing important industries. Rise in babies in care proceedings raises fears of unnecessary adoptions, experts tell BBC. With better support, many babies may not have needed to go into care, File on 4 investigates is told. Man charged over Gosport migrant protest. Protesters held a demonstration after 149 migrants were brought to Gosport on Sunday. Children brave snipers and mortars to go to school near Yemen front line. In rare access to Taiz, the BBC World Service speaks to children, teachers and families affected by the war. UK oil refinery broke toxic pollution limits dozens of times, documents reveal. Pollution was spilled into local rivers and protected sites, documents shared with the BBC suggest. US watching closely after plague researcher dies in Russia. Donald Trump says the US was looking very strongly at the case of a lab technician who died at a research center in Siberia. We're saving £100 a month for our kids, but they won't get it until they're 57. Why a growing number of parents are opening pensions for their children. A simple guide to the US midterms. US voters will head to the polls on 3 November in a ballot that could have a major impact on Donald Trump's presidency. Dread presenting at work, read these tips before your next meeting. Danny Payne would have panic attacks at the thought of presenting, now she does it most days. Jeffrey Archer, best-selling novelist whose political career ended in scandal. Politician and best-selling author whose career was mired in scandal and disgrace. Owner, businessman and player, Messi has big plans as a golden era ends. Lionel Messi's Argentina career will end in a friendly against Benin. BBC Sport looks at what next for the 39-year-old. Kenya confirms its first Ebola death as outbreak spreads. The patient had been living in Dr. Congo, where more than 4,000 people have died from the disease this year. I had to crawl on my hands and knees to get off train, says disabled woman. Phoebe's mum says watching the incident was traumatic and left her feeling helpless. I won't accept exclusion within Green Party, says Polanski after criticism of Zionism motion. Labour MPs and the European Greens have demanded clarity from the Green Party over a Zionism as racism motion. Lego fraudster among last year's most high-profile insurance scammers. The person was sentenced to 28 months in prison after an investigation found the claims were made up, the insurance trade body, the Abbey said. Singer out for rest of season with knee injury. World number 1 Jannik Sinner will not play again in 2026 because of an ongoing right knee injury. Separatist party projected to win Quebec election, adding new test to Canada's unity. The party Québécois, which secured a minority, has vowed to hold an independence referendum in the years to come. Fort Hood shooter to be executed by firing squad, a first for US military since World War II. Nidal Malik Hassan killed 13 unarmed soldiers and injured another 32 in the deadliest ever non-combat attack on an American military base. top stories, breaking news, live reporting, and follow news topics that match your interests. Is RAF Fairford safe? The BBC's daily news podcast with episodes Monday to Sunday at 5 p.m. England's greatest international, Kane is now a serious contender. With Harry Kane set to equal Peter Shilton's all-time England appearance record, where does he rank among England greats? LIV Golf secures potential $300 million investment. LIV Golf secures a possible $300 million in financing from BC Partners Credit in order to emerge from restructuring before the 2027 season. Captain apologizes for gloating over military service exemption. Lee Ji-hyuk apologizes for gloating about avoiding South Korea's mandatory military service by captaining his country to the football gold medal at the Asian Games. Owner, businessman and player, Messi has big plans as a golden era ends. Lionel Messi's Argentina career will end in a friendly against Benin. BBC Sport looks at what next for the 39-year-old. NFL suspends two officials for player incidents. The NFL suspends officials Jeff Seaman and Adrian Hill for instances of unprofessional conduct towards a player. Wet races and why future of F1 engines appears to be V8 turbos, Q&A. Gauff condemns racist abuse after China Open win. Coco Gauff says she suffered racial abuse on social media after an incident during her win over Sun Xinran at the China Open. And now to Ting Ting Seng at our foreign desk in Hong Kong. Ting Ting.
1: Thank you, Daniel. How India became dangerously addicted to Chinese imports. India's toy shops provide an unlikely barometer by which to measure its economic relationship with China. UK University asks STEC to review some partnerships with China after MIU warning. The UK's Internal Security Service had warned universities they may have unintentionally assisted China's espionage. China has cracked down on IT relationships. Is he ahead of the game? Beijing has cracked down on IA chat that can replicate human relationships. Experts are asking if this is the right thing to do. Restaurant named after Xi Jinping attacked by Chinese nationals in South Korea. The owner said he chose the name because he wanted to run the best Chinese restaurant in South Korea. Trump Xi summit, what wasn't said might matter the most. The most troubling thing about their summit in Washington may be what the two leaders did not say, and what we still don't know. Trump and Xi exchanged warm words at state dinner but little progress on key issues. Despite diplomatic niceties and gifts, little was shared on substantial issues separating the leaders. Xi got Trump's red carpet welcome, but not everything he wanted. China wanted progress on trade, technology and Taiwan, but hasn't got as much as it would have hoped for. The frenemy, how Australia navigates superpower rivalry. Australia is increasingly concerned about China's military might, but Beijing is also its biggest trade partner. Why Trump gave Xi an ornate bald eagle statue at their state dinner? From redwood benches to DVDs, gifts are an important part of the art of diplomacy. Then, the world's two most powerful men just met. How did it go? The BBC's China correspondent Laura Biker unpacks how their trip panned out for Beijing and Washington. Young people in China are fangirling over a professor who jets their anxiety. China's economy and tech have developed at breakneck speed, but there is plenty worrying its Gen Z. Trump and Xi come face to face as US and China battle to win the IA race. The US and China are vying for AI supremacy while seeking to keep it under human control.
0: And now to Fiona Wainwright at our foreign desk in Ottawa. Fiona?
2: Thanks, Daniel. Force.
0: And now over to Stoner Alex with the surfer report in sunny California. Alex?
3: Whoa, dude. Thank you, man. Okay, a San Diego family gets relief from a sweltering heat wave with a donated air conditioning unit after enduring 3 years without one. A San Diego mom whose 10-year-old son became an organ donor is helping the music producer behind it, number X201C, K-pop Demon Hunters, and number X201D. Promote his new off-Broadway musical in NYC. A San Diego mother whose son donated his organs is helping the composers of the off-Broadway musical, end quote, The Heart, end quote. Share the story of organ donation. Afternoon temperatures will remain 10 and number XB0 and 20 and number XB0 above normal at the coast and inland, with slipping temperatures over the weekend and into the start of next week. Anderson Plumbing, a San Diego company, surprised a family with a free AC installation after their HVAC unit went down amid a serious heat wave. San Diego County is seeing record high overnight temperatures, making it difficult for residents to sleep at night. Stephen Cleveland, 44, is accused of brutally stabbing 57-year-old Abdul Hassan and his partner, 71-year-old Paz Gojar, in their Chula Vista home in 2025. The initiative is designed to hold companies accountable for potential harm to local consumers, especially children. The larger mosquito population is leading to more bites and raising concerns about disease transmission. The lingering heat is contributing to a growing mosquito population across Southern California. Officials say the El Niño number XF1.0 could bring out more mosquitoes, with ballots already being sent out to voters. California is preparing for the November midterms, which is less than a month away. Oh my god, man. I am totally cashed.
0: And now to Victoria Gonzalez at our foreign desk in Monterey. Angelica?
4: Thanks, Daniel. According to the US Treasury Department,
2: seen the lower cartel enabled NARCO corruption has reached the highest levels of the Baja California state government, following the inauguration of a U.S.-supported state interdiction academy on Friday. Sheinbaum said she would ask the Ministry of Foreign Affairs to contact Johnson from Querétaro Governor Curi to provide more details about his government's collaboration with the United States. Mexico remains a young country and maintains its demographic dividend, but it is being depleted faster than we had anticipated, writes Valeria Moy. New golf courses are coming soon to Los Cabos, including world-class layouts from designers such as Tiger Woods and Tom Fazio. Writer Chris Sands shares opening dates and details. Rather than a new political party, Clothiers, Todos con Conciencia, All with Conscience movement will work from a citizen's perspective to transform Nuevo León. The FDA confirmed that the source of the contamination was a Guanajuato farm, but offered no final determination on how the lettuce became contaminated. Mexico's COFEPRIS disputes even the naming of the farm as the source, calling it inconclusively proven. The International Monetary Fund, IMF, revised its projections for Mexico's economic growth on Friday to 1.5% in 2026 and 1.8% in 2027, just 3 months after the organization had lowered this year's growth forecast to 1.2%. The immediate cause of the twin troop deployments is the gunfire aimed from the Mexican side of the border at U.S. Coast Guard personnel, but the larger purpose is military cooperation to combat drug and human trafficking. The threat of sargassum remains active along Quintana Roo's coastline, but a progressive reduction is expected heading into November and December. When a passenger noticed the possibly dangerous box, he did the right thing, notifying Metro Security. But the only blast from what turned out to be a stash of deep-fried pastries was an explosion of mocking posts on social media. Less than. Description: Mexico and number 039. S. English language news / description.
0: At last. Welcome, Neo. As you no doubt have guessed, I am Morpheus.
4: Whoa, it's an honor to meet you.
0: No. The honor is mine. Please, come, sit. I imagine that right now you're feeling a bit like Alice.
4: Huh?
0: Tumbling down the rabbit hole, hum?
4: You could say that.
0: I can see it in your eyes. You have the look of a man who accepts what he sees, because he is expecting to wake up. Ironically, this is not far from the truth. Do you believe in fate, Neo?
4: No.
0: Why?
4: Because I don't like the idea that I'm not in control of my own life.
0: I know exactly what you mean. Let me tell you why you're here. You're here because you know something. What you know, you can't explain, but you feel it. You've felt it your entire life, that there's something wrong with the world. You don't know what it is, but it's there, like a splinter in your mind, driving you mad. It is this feeling that has brought you to me. Do you know what I'm talking about?
4: The coronavirus 19?
0: Do you want to know what it is?
4: Yeah.
0: The coronavirus 19 is everywhere. It's all around us, even in this very room. You can see it when you look out your window or when you turn on your television. You can feel it when you go to work, when you pay your taxes.
4: Whoa.
0: The coronavirus 19 is the world that has been pulled over your eyes to blind you from the truth.
4: What truth?
0: That you are a slave, Neo. Like everyone else, you were born into bondage, born into a prison that you cannot smell or taste or touch. A prison for your mind. Unfortunately, no one can be told what the hell coronavirus 19 is. You have to see it for yourself. This is your last chance. After this, there is no turning back. You take the blue pill. The story ends. You wake up and believe whatever you want to believe. You take the red pill, you stay in Wonderland, and I show you just how deep the rabbit hole goes.
4: Fuck.
0: Remember, all I'm offering you is the truth, nothing more. Follow me.
4: WHO
5: It is going into replication.
0: Tank. Give him all you got.
1: 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Zero zero zero zero zero zero zero zero zero zero zero zero zero zero zero zero zero zero zero zero zero zero zero zero zero zero zero zero zero zero zero zero zero zero zero zero zero zero zero zero zero zero zero zero zero zero zero zero zero zero zero zero zero zero zero zero zero zero zero zero zero zero zero zero zero zero zero zero zero zero zero zero zero zero zero zero zero zero zero zero zero zero zero zero zero zero zero zero zero zero zero zero zero zero zero zero zero zero zero zero zero zero zero zero zero zero zero zero zero zero zero zero zero zero zero zero zero zero zero zero zero zero zero zero zero zero zero zero zero zero zero zero zero zero zero zero zero zero zero zero zero zero zero zero zero zero zero zero zero zero zero zero zero zero zero zero zero zero zero zero 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zero

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1: 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I am Gordon the Dog and I would like to invite you to be creative and reliable. Can you do it? If you can, then, Anon Radio is the place for you.

I am a damn good cyber chatter. And I like to go online. I'm a damn good cyber chatter. I'm online all the time. When I go into a room, everybody leaves. Cause I'm a damn good cyber chatter. And I never aim to please. When I ask you for your wares, I say it like Juarez. Cause I'm a damn good cyber chatter. And I keep asking for oh Juarez. When I go from room to room, everybody thinks I'm a damn good cyber chatter. And I like to have nice things. When I post on your news group, I reign in the flames. Cause I'm a damn good cyber chatter. And claim a claim to the flames. I'm a damn good cyber chatter. And I like to go online. I'm a damn good cyber chatter. I'm a online all the time. I'm a damn good. I'm a damn good. I'm a damn good.

LOL LOL LARULARULO LOW LOWIL LOL LOL Laboratory Lard Lardiness Lardy Party Farty Slarty Bart Bert and Ernie Up Up Up Chuck Norris Kofi Fee Cummy Fee Fi Fo Fum I smell the ass of my English mum. I can't read that. What does that say? I don't know what that means. Okay, but what does that means? Oh, feck it. We'll do it live. Yo, drop it. Drop that mic. Hey you Thomas. Pop a crap in your crapper. I am the bully whiff. Say what?

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If you'd like to learn my techniques, tune into the Dubious Goals Committee show every day at 1930 UTC right here on Anon Radio.

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2: Hello, this is Tobe coming to you live from a location approximately 1 kilometer to the south of the most heavy fighting in this conflict to date. You would know what this is all about if you would just tune into the Dubious Goals Committee every day at 1930 UTC. 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
1: 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Usually, I just monologue and play music. 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

0: This is Science Report Today, Vibroacoustics. Vibration, it can annoy or calm. Sound, it can foster serenity or destroy concentration. Put them together and you get the science of vibroacoustics. Just how the mixture of sound and vibration affects human beings is of critical importance, among other things, to our space program. Generally speaking, lower frequencies produce vibration, which is felt. Higher frequencies are more often transmitted as sound, which is heard. The combined effects of vibration and sound aren't simply added together. Often the two interact, producing an enhanced effect. Just how this enhanced effect influences human beings is the study of vibroacoustics. Dr. Kelly Wilshire, who works at NASA's Langley Research Center, elaborates.
1: Each particular person has their own limits or tolerance to noise and sound. Some people are very much annoyed or bothered by particular types of sounds, characteristics of sounds that wouldn't bother other people. So it's a very individualistic phenomenon.
0: Uncovering what parameters govern human response to a given condition of noise and vibration is the goal of vibroacousticians. Human psychology is a critical aspect of vibroacoustic research. It's also highly variable. Unbearable noise to an adult might be soothing music to a teenager. The immediate goal of this science is improved performance of astronauts. According to Dr. Wilshire, the focus of current work is to establish acceptable levels of noise and vibration for humans in outer space. But, she says, spin-offs from this space-oriented research will benefit us all. Science Report, a feature of the American Institute of Physics.

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Stoke Source, life's beverage. Tune in at 0100 hours UTC on a Tuesday. It's where you'll find it. It's where the secret recipe lies. You will find what I like to call jangle pop or space junk. 0100 hours UTC on a Tuesday. See you there. Bye-bye. 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Only available at 0100 hours UTC on a Tuesday. You will hear me talk about a vast array of things and play some sweet, sweet tunes. 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Bye-bye.

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1: Hey, my chatties and my uncles here. $2,300 on the set, demon. You're gonna be tuning into this Banana Republic and all. They got some special vibes there, hanging out down by the Blue Lagoon and all, trying to catch a shed, trying to catch a cherry. One never knows what you're gonna get on a Saturday night. But one thing for sure, you're gonna get some mean tunes.

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0: 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I'm Audie Cornish.
1: And I'm Melissa Block. Facebook and other social networks have transformed the way we interact online, but using computers to share information and meet friends predates the 21st century. 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
2: Before Facebook, before MySpace, even before Al Gore, there was an internet, the 1980s internet, when users still connected through phone lines and communicated through simple lines of text. It may sound outdated, but today, that version of the internet is still very much alive.
3: How do you pronounce your name?
4: I always type it, so there's never really any need to pronounce it, but I guess Bullywiff, that's how you might say it.
2: Bullywiff is this guy's handle, his screen name. Offline, he's Pat McNamee King, a 23-year-old college student in Concord, New Hampshire.
3: So we're near your parents' basement?
4: Yeah. I'm connected to the internet through an Ethernet cable I pulled down through the ceiling. There's a big piece of exposed communication stuff, bunch of telephone cable wires. It's dark in here. Just storage, bunch of stuff.
2: Perched over a small laptop, Pat/Bullywiff logs into an online community called SDF. It's sort of like Facebook, Gmail, and a gaming site all rolled into one. But there aren't videos or pictures or even ads on the screen.
4: This is a lot more elegant, I think. This is just text. There's no mouse. It's just all in a command line. Using a mouse and having windows and dragging stuff around it's distracting.
2: This is the internet for people that actually understand how the internet works. Instead of websites, users are accessing a shared operating system. They can chat, email, and post within the system, but only by typing in commands. SDF has been around since 1987 and currently has about 30,000 members. But at one time, this type of computing was the internet.
5: They were extremely popular. They were like the alternative to AOL and CompuServe back in the early days. But nowadays, they're, you know, very, very obscure.
2: Rob Fleischman is a computer scientist and internet expert. He says that at one time, porn and pirated materials were commonly shared on these systems.
5: These little areas of the internet that are not particularly popular are great places for nefarious characters.
2: Most of that business has migrated onto the mainstream web, along with all the legal activities, too. SDF is now really just a hangout for computer hobbyists. Back in the 80s, when users still had to use landline telephones to connect, they would usually only communicate with other computers that had a local number. Nobody wanted to pay long-distance charges. And because other users were in your area code, it was common for them to get together in person. Online friends actually became real friends. Today, users from around the globe are on SDF, but they still do occasionally meet up in person.
4: I think that would be really cool. I haven't come across anyone in Concord, New Hampshire. If I did, I'd love to meet up with them.
2: For now, Pat McNamee King is satisfied just surfing around on SDF. Rob Fleischman told me that this type of computing will never totally fade away. There will always be users that are willing to trade the bells and whistles of a website for the hard elegance of code. But because SDF requires some serious computer know-how, it will likely stay limited to the internet's basement. For NPR News, I'm

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If you want to hear audio theater, tune in Monday, Wednesday, and Friday. 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

0: 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Tune in to Gray Reflections, where we reflect on technology usage, life's journey, and the chill beats in between. Every Thursday at 0000 UTC, that's Wednesday, 4 o'clock p.m. Pacific, 7 o'clock p.m. Eastern, only on Anon Radio.
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0: 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I do a show here on the non-radio called Objects and Mirrors every Tuesday at 0100 hours UTC, very much in the style of what I used to do as a college radio DJ. A lot of rock, some jazz, some soul, some classic alternative, whatever I feel like. 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

0: This is a Banana Republic at 2300 hours on a Saturday. We will be talking to people on the airwaves, just like in the old days on the Robben Island. If you want to listen in, you'd better tune in on time. Otherwise, I will be on the beach breaking rocks.
1: You guys hear me? This are the Banana Republic. We's gonna be talking to yous at 2300 hours on Saturdays. And just remember, rules is rules. If you're not listening, I'm going to be taking you to the Robben Island, and yous also gonna have to be breaking the rocks up on the beach. Hear me?

0: This is the Gordon Monrog. From the S to the D to the F, I am the original SDF gangster. I'm a demigod cyber cheddar. And I like to go online. I'm a demigod cyber cheddar. I'm online all the time. When I go into the room, everybody lives. Cause I'm a demigod cyber cheddar. And I never aim to please. When I ask you for your wares, I say it like wares. Cause I'm a demigod cyber cheddar. And I keeps asking for the wares. When I post on your news group, I end of the flames. Cause I'm a demigod cyber cheddar. And claim a claim to the flames. I'm a demigod cyber cheddar. And I like to go online. I'm a demigod cyber cheddar. I'm online all the time. I'm a demigod. I'm a demigod. I'm a demigod. I'm a demigod. I'm a dem. I'm a dem. I'm a demigod cyber cheddar. And I hope you like my plan.
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0: Science Report presents Piano Tuning and Micro Worlds. Sound as though that piano is in tune? Well, it probably is, according to 20th century standards. The tuning of each key is equidistant in terms of tone from the key before and after. But during the 18th century, pianos were tuned differently. Dr. Owen Jorgensen of Michigan State University's School of Music tells how past pianists would feel about today's tuning methods.
1: It's very possible that the musicians would have considered a piano to be out of tune, or at least crudely tuned. Maybe not totally or tolerably out of tune or anything to that extent, but certainly not refined to the degree that they were used to.
0: Today's tuning is called equal temperament. Two centuries ago, not all keys on a piano were the same tone from octave to octave. This gave chords from harpsichords and pianos a different tone. Some of the world's great composers, in fact, wrote with that kind of tone in view. Today, most musicians hardly realize that these instruments can have a different form of tuning.
1: In today's music world, there are very few musicians who are aware that the tuning of the 18th century was different. And mostly, the people that are beginning to become aware of this are harpsichordists and some early 40 pianists.
0: Old-world tuning is termed well-tempered. Today's tuning style, called equal temperament, evolved to fit the tone and color of more modern 19th and 20th century music. But if more contemporary music sounds harsh in old-style tuning, how does early music sound on today's pianos? Answers Dr. Jorgensen.
1: Music that was written for the old tuning and played in the modern temperament called equal temperament just simply lacks color. And the reason is that all of the tones are spaced exactly equally apart from each other. That would be very similar to looking at a painting reproduced in black and white.
0: Peering into minuscule worlds has always been an ambition of scientists. The first optical microscopes enabled researchers to see microorganisms. Today, technology has developed so that we are able to get a glimpse of molecules, and possibly in time to come, the very atoms of which molecules are made. The instrument that accomplishes this feat is called the transmission electron microscope, and physicist Murray Gibson of AT&T Bell Labs explains the basis for its capabilities.
2: A transmission electron microscope relies on very high energy electrons, which have sufficient energy to penetrate through a very thin sample of material and form an image which is very much like the image formed by an ordinary optical microscope.
0: Resolution is the key factor in viewing smaller worlds. Basically, no energy can delineate something smaller than its own wavelength. The smaller the wavelength, the higher the ability to distinguish smaller features. The illumination behind the transmission electron microscope comes from electrons. Dr. Gibson sums up the relation of resolution and wavelength.
2: Well, the advantage to electron microscopes as far as resolution is concerned is the wavelength. The ultimate resolution of any optical instrument, be it electron optics or X-rays or light, the familiar light microscope, is given by the wavelength of the radiation that is used to form the image.
0: A transmission electron microscope is able to magnify objects millions of times. On this scale, a baseball would appear as large as the Earth. Yet improvements for this hardware, which can already see large molecules, are in the offing. Brighter electron sources will help. So will better optical systems that take over where the electron beam leaves off. Yet one more benefit will come from a vibration-free environment, explains Dr. Gibson.
2: When you take a picture of a material, if there's any vibration, that vibration will blur the image and make it useless. And at the moment, we're at the level that motions that correspond to speeds of only 1 foot per second.

0: is sufficient to blur the pictures that we're taking.
1: This has been Science Report, presented by the American Institute of Physics. Scientists exploring the universe we live in, researching today for the world of tomorrow.

0: a skylark of space. Thank you so very much.
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4: It is Tuesday, the 6th day of October in the glorious future year of 2026. And I have a special presentation for you today. As you know, probably, I have been seeking out records about nuclear energy and space and other science topics that were made for radio broadcast. And I had got hold of, some time back, a set of 3 LPs with 12 programs entitled Let's Talk About the Atom, and a second set entitled Let's Talk About the Atom Part 2, and then a third set entitled Let's Talk About Energy, which came with a cover letter referring to the 3 previous sets of Let's Talk About the Atom programs. And so I've been searching for that third Let's Talk About the Atom volume. Well, I have finally obtained it. It turns out to be titled Let's Talk About the Atom and the Environment. And oddly enough, it's got 10 tracks on 5 sides of 3 discs, and then the final side of the third disc is just blank. Anyhow, I'm going to play for you today these are the odd-numbered programs out of the 10. So, programs 1, 3, 5, 7, 9. And you will hear from, mostly, ecologists working for the United States Atomic Energy Commission, an organization which was much more aware of and concerned with the environmental effects of its activities much earlier than virtually anybody else. And one thing you will hear a lot about, both today and Friday when I give you the other 5 programs, is the effects of cooling water from power plants discharged into the environment. This was something that was very much an item of concern at the time. Now, of course, it's not uniquely nuclear. The plain fact is, fossil fuel-burning power plants do the same. Even solar power plants have a thermal footprint. But it was the Atomic Energy Commission which made many of the early studies and investigations, and many of the most thorough. And it's also true that there was a great deal of opposition to the construction of nuclear power plants, specifically based on this idea of thermal pollution. Anyhow, I hope you find this program interesting, because as I say, there's going to be another one very much like it on Friday.

In a corner of Washington State, some 75,000 acres of land have been set aside so that man can learn to live in harmony with his environment. Preservation of arid lands is the subject of today's report in the documentary series, Let's Talk About the Atom and the Environment, presented by the United States Atomic Energy Commission. This is your field reporter, John Flynn. Some 13% of the world's people live on it. It covers more than a third of the Earth's land area and stretches from the Arctic to the tropics. While it is a harsh place, it has an abundance of life. It, of course, is desert.

0: the arid lands, where there is not enough water to support the forest and grasslands and farmlands that are the usual signs of fertility and life. Anyone who's traveled through a desert, perhaps the Sonora Desert in Arizona, or the Mojave Desert in California, or most striking of all, Death Valley, will remember the experience. The desolation, the barrenness, even the sense of fear, as the sun-baked landscape stretches endlessly over the horizon, interrupted by an occasional cactus. There aren't the dunes of white sand that Rudolph Valentino used to plow through on a white stallion, but neither is there the greenery that signals the presence of life. But if you stay a while and really begin to look, your image of the desert slowly changes. An occasional jackrabbit, a kangaroo rat scuttling across the desert floor to his nest, a snake or two, a number of different varieties of birds. In the harshness of the desert with its heat and dryness, life is flourishing. It is a closely knit, interwoven life. The jackrabbits eat plants, coyotes eat jackrabbits, lizards feed on insects, and are eaten in turn by hawks. An endless chain of life and survival. Deserts, more accurately arid lands, are everywhere, even in the Arctic. The critical element that makes a desert or arid land is not the sun, but too little water. That is why there is even a desert in the southeastern corner of Washington State.
1: It is a community composed of sagebrush and bunch grasses. Although most people would consider it a barren area, in its stark simplicity, it is peopled by Lilliputians. The sagebrush takes the place of trees, and small desert rodents take the place of deer and other large animals found in other parts of the United States.
0: Dr. Thomas P. O'Farrell, manager of the Terrestrial Ecology Section of the Pacific Northwest Laboratory. We met Dr. O'Farrell in the arid land area of Washington State. He was there at work on AEC's Project ALE, A-L-E, standing for Arid Lands Ecology.
1: Over 75,000 acres of this desert steppe were set aside in 1967 by the Atomic Energy Commission as an outdoor laboratory. The reserve was set aside so that it could be available for the national scientific and educational community for an outdoor site for ecological studies.
0: The desert where we met Tom O'Farrell is a land frozen in time. Man is not allowed to use it, only to study it. Much of this desert is as it was when Lewis and Clark crossed it and went on to explore the Columbia River Basin. The Indian maiden, Sacajawea, guided the explorers sent by President Jefferson across what is now a preserve for the study of the natural environment.
1: The area has been undisturbed for over 25 years. As a result, much of the vegetation, the natural communities, are in the same state as when Lewis and Clark and Sacajawea explored the Columbia River Basin.
0: The Arid Land Ecology Preserve in Washington is a national treasure, a desert that for a quarter of a century has taken its natural course without interference by man. It is a treasure because many deserts of the United States and the world have been settled and their natural state lost forever.
1: Because of its undisturbed state, the area is of great value to ecologists. The Atomic Energy Commission wants to serve a multitude of uses with the area. First of all, they would like to preserve a portion of this vanishing prairie desert steppe in Washington State. Most of the other desert steppes have been utilized for grazing and for agriculture. This area is undisturbed. Secondly, since access can be controlled to the area, the scientists can utilize much of the area for studies without fear of disturbance. Because the area is so large, we can set up small plots, disturb them, without disturbing the rest of the ecology area.
0: The desert is a laboratory because scientists can measure the impact of small changes on the desert's natural environment. What happens to the tightly interwoven ecology of the desert as its various parts are changed or even taken away? In effect, the scientists are measuring the possible impact of man's industrialized society on the desert and asking, what happens when man arrives and changes the natural habitats, the interactions of rocks and soil, plants, animals, and so on, that make the desert a living community? To understand it calls for many skills, says Tom O'Farrell.
1: The site provides a common study area for specialists to work as a team. Right now, we have soil scientists, we have geologists, climatologists, botanists, and zoologists all working on the same area. Since we want to describe the ecosystem itself, we find that in its complexity, we can gain more knowledge working as a team rather than as individuals spaced out over the whole study area.
0: The desert, in spite of its apparent simplicity, is complex. The bunch grasses and sagebrush that dominate the desert in southeastern Washington are the most visible products of an intricate design linking the many forms of desert life. It takes a diversity of different specialists to understand this design, and hopefully they can begin to answer questions about the life in the desert, how nutrients move from soil to plant to animal and back into the ground, how the different day-night feeding patterns of the animals influence the design of a desert, and many other fundamental questions.
1: This, of course, is the whole idea of the ecological approach, that is, to determine the pathways in which things move through the system and to describe the rates and routes of movements of important substances. Information gathered in this way, of course, is going to be useful in evaluating potential pollution problems.
0: The desert represents what Dr. O'Farrell and other scientists call a baseline. It is like the starting point of a race, which serves as a baseline from which the distances run and the speeds of different racers can be fairly compared. In the same way, by studying a desert not changed by man, scientists can accurately assess man's impact on other similar arid lands.
1: By determining some of the basic ecology of arid lands, we can hopefully predict the ultimate fate and effects of the use of certain things such as pesticides, herbicides, releases of radiation in the environment, and also attempt to evaluate the potential impact of recreational use, grazing, cultivation of these fragile desert steppe communities.
0: We now know that we have been unkind to our lands, that our chemicals, buildings, our wastes have in many areas disrupted the web of life spun by nature. This is why scientists are studying the desert, so that we can learn how man can live in harmony with the natural world.
1: In this way, we will be able to make some of the value judgments which we're all going to have to make in the not too distant future when we have to make rational decisions involving industrial, agricultural use of areas, and at the same time, preserve as much as possible the ecological integrity of these areas.
0: Today, another report in the documentary series, Let's Talk About the Atom and the Environment, brought to you by the United States Atomic Energy Commission. The subject was the preservation of arid lands, and our guest was Dr. Thomas P. O'Farrell, manager of the Terrestrial Ecology Section of the AEC's Pacific Northwest Laboratory in Richland, Washington. This is your field reporter, John Flynn.

0: Are nuclear reactors compatible with the natural environment? That question is being answered by an ecologist on the banks of the Savannah River. Ecology and the Atom is the subject of today's report in the documentary series, Let's Talk About the Atom and the Environment, presented by the United States Atomic Energy Commission. I'm your field reporter, John Flynn. Professor Eugene Odom of the University of Georgia is one of this country's leading ecologists. He's written textbooks in the field and, in fact, helped establish some of the basic principles of ecology. Ecology, of course, is the science, to put it simply, that studies how various forms of life interact, how they depend on one another, and how destruction of one sort of living thing can affect the lives of other plants and animals. Ecologists examine forest or lake or grassland communities, that is, groupings of animals and plants that have formed naturally through time and evolution. Professor Odom's dedication to understanding the intertwinings of life extends to us, to man, particularly to how our growing need for more goods and more energy can be satisfied without further damaging the environment. How can we produce more electricity, have more factories, without further polluting our air, our water, and our land? Eugene Odom has spent a good many years looking for answers to that question in a unique laboratory, about 200,000 acres stretching across two counties in South Carolina. The United States Atomic Energy Commission's Savannah River facility in Aiken, South Carolina. The facility, its chemical processing plants and five nuclear reactors, harbors many different patterns of natural life. Enough anyway to keep Dr. Odom and other ecologists busy for decades. When we met Gene Odom, he talked about an old and rather nondescript field on the Savannah River Reservation.
1: This used to be a site of growing of cotton and corn before the establishment of the plant. What was exciting to us about the study of the old fields was that we would have a chance to observe nature's plan, you might say, this tragedy of development of an ecological system.
0: Both man and nature are captives of the environment, of the resources that are available. Plants and man need minerals and nutrients to grow and live. Plants and man need energy, the plants getting it more or less directly from the sun. Man indirectly from the burning of coal or oil or the splitting of the atom. This is the gist of Dr. Odom's ecological research in the old field at Savannah River.
1: In this old field, we have a chance to study how nature develops and solves her problems. And it turns out that this is very relevant to our problems of man, because nature and man both have the common problem of having to go through two stages in life, you might say. Their growth stage, and then a stage where resources and so on are already in use, and we have to think about a more mature or stable stage.
0: Studying the cycle of nature, the growth of trees and grasses and so on, in an old field, can be difficult. One of the tools used by Dr. Odom in his classical Savannah River studies is a product of the atomic age. These are atoms of elements that are radioactive, producing telltale signals that enable ecologists and other scientists to trace their movements through a tree or even a living cell.
1: Here, for example, in this very field, we did some of the first experiments of trying to use various kinds of radioactive materials to understand how fast plants grow and how they related to the environment. From this, we learned that we could do this kind of experiments anywhere, that with proper care, these traces were absolutely harmless, yet were very important tools. So this has been one great contribution of these research sites.
0: With the use of radioactive atoms, ecologists have slowly begun to unravel what has been called the web of life, how plants take up nutrients from the soil, how they use the energy of sunlight, how plants interact with one another, how fast they decompose after death, contributing their wastes to the growth of another blade of grass or flower or tree. The pioneering work with radioactive tracers at the AEC's Savannah River facility has made possible a greater understanding of nature.
1: A second reason why we were extremely interested in working here is that we would have a chance to work on the waste disposal problems, which of course have now become so prominent in the minds of everyone. For example, the problem of thermal pollution from the production of atomic power.
0: In a nuclear plant, excess heat is carried away by cooling water, which now becomes a waste material to somehow be disposed of.
1: The first option or strategy we have is to put the waste materials into some natural environment, like a river, a bay, or a forest, or something of that sort. It's clear that this is not economic anymore. We cannot afford simply to dump our waste materials of our rapidly increasing industrial society.
0: What Dr. Odom and his colleagues from the University of Georgia have been doing in part at Savannah River for the past two decades is developing other options for disposal of waste materials, such as the heat from power plants. One option calls for engineering or modifying nature to help cope with man's wastes.
1: If we can learn how to build a series of ponds and a series of lakes, which the heated water can be placed into and dissipated gradually, and at the same time perhaps improve conditions for certain life, such as fish, so that we can use the waste material in this case for a useful purpose.
0: A more mechanical alternative in dealing with waste heat is a cooling tower in which water is stored until it cools. But in some areas and under certain conditions, cooling towers can, on occasion, produce undesirable environmental effects such as fog and icing. Where there is enough acreage at a plant site, there is still another way. Large man-made lakes or natural ponds and streams can do the job. Many factors enter into the decision. The man-made lake approach is being used at the AEC's facilities at Savannah River and other places where much thought has been given to protection of the environment. For example, many of the nuclear reactors at Savannah River are several miles inland from the river itself. Cooling water is stored in a reservoir, enters the reactor, comes out about 20 degrees Fahrenheit warmer, and then flows back to the Savannah through existing streams slowly enough so that by the time it reaches the river, the cooling water's temperature is back down to almost normal. In addition, scientists are exploring the diversion of warm water to help fish and vegetables grow faster and larger. It seems that some fish, the striped bass is a good example, like water a bit warmer than what they're used to, and will actually eat more and grow to eating size faster than usual. In fact, many fishermen are finding that the best fishing spots are near the discharge points for a plant's cooling water. The warm water actually attracts the fish. The point is that a so-called waste properly handled may become a resource.
1: Now, this is the best option we have, of course, is to learn how to use our natural processes to help us with our problems. And nature is really a very wonderful waste disposal machine if she is not abused and if she is not stressed and if there is not too much at any one time.
0: The results at Savannah River, the high quality of the river water, for instance, and the fact that the massive use of its water to cool reactors has apparently not significantly raised the river's temperature, is proof of Dr. Odom's idea that man, with proper understanding,

0: could have 100% control of pollution if we're willing to invest in the natural systems to help us.
1: Today, another report in the documentary series, Let's Talk About the Atom and the

Lung cancer, at one time a rare disease, now kills more people than all cancers put together. There is a growing suspicion that air pollution may be a factor in this lung cancer epidemic.

to our lungs and to our health. Dr. Paul Nettesheim, along with many other scientists in many laboratories, wonders also. Dr. Nettesheim is a medical pathologist at the Oak Ridge National Laboratory in Tennessee.

pollution is a factor, perhaps the factor in respiratory diseases such as emphysema and bronchitis, what of lung cancer? Is air pollution a factor here? And if so, which pollutants are responsible? The most direct evidence that air pollution has a role in lung cancer comes from what scientists call the urban factor or urban disparity. This is the fact that the rate of lung cancer in the cities is about twice that in the country, even when all other factors are equal, that is, when sex, age, and

0: whether any lung cancer developed.
1: The animals live out their normal lives, but breathe various laboratory simulations of polluted air. The smog that's put Los Angeles under a cloud, gasoline fumes, sulfur oxide fumes common in eastern cities, dust particles, and so on. Hamsters make ideal test animals for the effects of air pollutants because their lungs are

to levels that can do harm. Take one example. Sulfur dioxide fumes produced by the burning of coal and oil. Sulfur dioxide, or SO2, dissolves easily in water. One consequence of this is that sulfur dioxide fumes by themselves

Only one plant now operates at Hanford, producing electricity for the Washington Public Power Supply System. Water is drawn, flows through the plants, picking up heat, and re-enters the

0: What makes a forest? That simple question is being explored by scientists in their efforts to help man protect his environment as his needs for land and energy increase. The anatomy of a forest is the subject of today's report in the documentary series, Let's Talk About the Atom and the Environment, presented by the United States Atomic Energy Commission. This is your field reporter, John Flynn. Dr. Stanley Auerbach is director of the Ecological Sciences Division at the AEC's Oak Ridge National Laboratory in Tennessee. In that position, he spent a good deal of time thinking about our endangered planet, the ecological crises, Earth Day, and other labels that testify to the mounting and proper concern of people for the very real pollution problems we have with our land, our waters, and the air we breathe. However, Dr. Auerbach is also disturbed that the very issues that worry people may also be polarizing them, driving them apart.
1: In the current environmental crisis, people seem to be forming into two extreme camps. Those who feel that our environment must be preserved at all costs and that any new industry or technology is a complete and total threat to the environment. And at the other extreme, there are those people who feel that industry and technology is the most important aspect of our society, and the environment must be subservient to the needs of industry, irrespective of what industry may do to the environment. Actually, we feel that the truth is somewhere in between.
0: But there must be a measuring rod. As in most situations where truth is neither black nor white, but a matter of degree, there must be some sort of baseline, some sort of standard, against which the claims of extreme factions must be weighed. In the specific case of the environment, this means predicting man's effect on the environment. To do that, we must know what nature is like without man's interference. Dr. Auerbach, who is concerned over the conflict of society's needs and the protection of nature, is trying to help resolve that conflict by looking at forests, what they're like when man doesn't intervene. Appropriately, we met him in a forest where he explained his research aims.
1: Our problem is to establish the kind of baseline information about our environment which enables us to make decisions about the impact of industry on the environment. Here, we are attempting to understand in considerable detail how a forest is put together and how it operates. Our goal is to understand enough about the forest that we can predict with a fair degree of certainty what the impact of pollutants would be on a forest system.
0: A forest, as a city, constantly needs new supplies to live. The trees breathe in carbon dioxide, giving back oxygen. Through roots come potassium and nitrogen and phosphorus and water. Dead leaves settle on the forest floor, decomposing, returning to the soil to be reincarnated, continuing the life cycle of a forest. If man and forest are to live in peace, man must understand that cycle. For instance, what a tree needs to live, how often and when. But it may be impossible to follow the flow of, say, a single phosphorus atom from the ground through roots, up the tree and into the leaves, and then down to the forest floor again. But the movements of an atom through a tree can be traced if the atom is radioactive and signals its presence by clicking Geiger counters or fogging photographic film. And this is what Dr. Auerbach is doing, using radioactive atoms to try to learn something of how a forest really operates, and at the same time, learn something of the effects of radioactivity on a forest.
1: This forest was tagged some years ago with a radioactive isotope called cesium-137. This isotope is one of the byproducts of atomic energy and is one that we wish to know more about in terms

0: of its effect on the natural environment.
1: Cesium-137 is the radioactive version of the element cesium and is an ideal tracer for studying a forest. It becomes a sort of searchlight, revealing to Dr. Auerbach and others who know how to use such tools the interwoven patterns of the many forms of life in a forest: grasses, mosses, water, trees.
0: In this experiment, we are using the cesium to trace all the pathways of the forest in such a way that it will provide us baseline information. In the case of the leaves, we want to know how much isotope is in these leaves, how much moves out during the year, how much comes back in a succeeding year.
1: The leaves are used by a tree to gather in energy from the sun needed to create the materials out of which bark, wood, and the leaves themselves are formed. Leaves are the chemical factories of the trees. All the rest, the mighty trunks, even the vital roots, are only supporting players to the chemical operations going on in the leaves that make it possible for a tree to survive. Therefore, by following the shuttlings of radioactive atoms into and out of leaves, scientists will begin to understand something about the whole tree, and eventually the forest. Dr. Auerbach is using radioactive tracers to examine other features of a forest. Insects, for instance.
0: The insects are major feeders in the forest. They feed on the leaves, they feed on the ground. The isotope enables us to determine how much plant material the insects are feeding on. In this way, we get a measure of the pressure of insects on the system.
1: What will be done with this kind of information, with the gradual unfolding of the anatomy of a forest? For one, it will provide the numbers, the data, that, plugged into complex equations, will help scientists create a model, a mathematical model on paper of the actual forest. Because it is on paper, Dr. Auerbach can change conditions in the simulated forest at will, adding a new chemical plant or polluting the air, bringing more people to live, all with the aim of understanding what happens when man enters a forest.
0: By conducting these types of experiments, in which we use radioactive tracers and electronic computers and collect all types of data, we are able to put the system together in such a way that we can arrive at a knowledge of its baseline and in turn predict the consequences of any industrial impact on a forest.
1: Dr. Auerbach and his colleagues at AEC's Oak Ridge National Laboratory are already applying their basic studies of the forest to a specific problem. We fertilize our gardens and lawns and farmlands, in part to help plants and crops grow both faster and more resistant to insects and other hazards. In the same way, timber companies in the United States fertilize a portion of their forests. The trees not only grow up more resistant to insects, but there are also more trees to harvest. One lumber company estimates that its wood production has increased one-third since it started fertilizing forests. Sweden expects to increase wood production by 300,000 acres every 5 years. But large-scale fertilization of forests, like almost any technological innovation, could bring problems. In this case, it is the possibility that massive runoffs of forest fertilizer into rivers and lakes could result in excessive growth of aquatic plants, such as algae, choking the waters, soaking up oxygen needed by the fish, and suffocating them. Dr. Auerbach and his colleagues are assessing that possible drawback to forest fertilization by catching and analyzing the water spilling from forests into streams and lakes.
0: By coupling this information with the information we know about the forest, and particularly the information about the fertilizer, we will be in a position to predict what fertilizers will do to pure, clean, flowing streams such as this, which arise from our forests. This is another example of the kinds of experiments that are needed in our natural environment in order to answer the questions about the impact of technology and new industry.
1: Today, another report in the documentary series, Let's Talk About the Atom and the Environment, brought to you by the United States Atomic Energy Commission. The subject was Man's Impact on the Forests, and our guest was Dr. Stanley Auerbach, Director of the Ecological Sciences Division at the Oak Ridge National Laboratory, Oak Ridge, Tennessee. This is your field reporter, John Flynn.

0: 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Until next time, this has been
1: Hear Now the Words.

0: Johnny, I just ended a very odd phone call. It was Sarah. She said, I've just run into somebody who keeps saying she has to talk to John and Rosalie. This woman says John and Rosalie will help me.
1: Well, how has this woman Sarah's been talking about know us?
0: Well, that's the strange part, honey. I've never heard of her.
1: Well, I'm curious. Ask Sarah to send her over. You know, I've just made a decision for Christ, so now I've got the inside track.
0: What are you talking about?
1: 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I think they've just been waiting for me to plug in. 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
1: Good morning. Yeah. What are we going to talk about today? You're listening to DJ Damaru, like you heard. And, good music today. Caitlin Aurelia Smith is really funky in her latest album, Rune. It's not just music. I don't know. I should read more about it, but we'll hear a lot from that album as, I want to hear it. It just came out October 2nd, so fresh new music from the press. Just her. Just her album this today. And maybe I'll spill into the open mic after my show to listen to all of it. Today, a little random something. I'd like to bring more news to my show sometime to talk about stuff that happens, but it's kind of generally boring out there. But this week I read about a Japanese Buddhist monk taking a 12-year solitary mountain retreat, and I thought it was pretty cool. I'd love to hear more about things like that. I don't really listen to the news or anything like that. I'm not even sure how I ended up on this. But yeah, just I'd love to have a channel of news, psychedelic, spiritual, science and all of that. And this monk is, I can't remember the caring for the tomb of Saicho from the Tendai Buddhist tradition. I don't know what the Tendai Buddhist tradition in Japan is, really. They wear cute clothing. They shave. They practice Buddhism. It's been a while. It's been going on for 1,000 years. And one of their practices is a 12-year retreat. There's often 3 years retreat in many Buddhist lineage, and the 12 years, it's pretty intense. I think he's 30, 32, 31 years old, or 30, and he's going to get out when he's 40-some. And he got me very excited. I downloaded his photo. He's actually pretty good looking dude. And I'm just celebrating his choice of going in a retreat for 12 years where he's not gonna see anyone. He has to, I'm not too sure that all the details of how you get your food and everything. He's cooking, he's taking care of the tomb, he's repeating mantras 3,000 times a day. 3,000 times a day, that's not too bad. I was doing 1,080 mantra, and that was a long mantra. I did that for 40 days, 1,000 times a day, but it was like a poem, not just like a Om Namah Shivaya, where you could do thousands and thousands. 3,000 prostration while chanting, 3,000 prostration. Depending on the prostration, that's just like probably like 6 hours a day. That's a good practice, 6 hours a day. Yeah, it's interesting I find it exciting to hear things like that people are practicing for many, many hours every day and now going a 12-year practice. I think he's a pretty cool dude to do that. Love to chat with him when he's out. They say that a lot of monks end up dying or going crazy. I can understand that. 12 years of solitary confinement. It also put in perspective my own feeling of being alone. It's like, oh yeah, you're not there. Yeah, I don't know. It's a little different, but it's interesting. So when you perform this, you become a superhuman. There's this view of the Buddha when you do these 3,000 prostration while chanting the whatever. I don't know what they're chanting. I don't see the details there, but they're chanting some of the, you know, Heart Buddha, the Heart Sutras or something like that, I would assume. When you go in practice like that, I only did like 40 days of practice. It wasn't 3,000, but I still had to do about 4 hours of mantra per day. And after 4 hours of mantra in a day, it gets pretty funky. The brain, everything gets pretty interesting. Sitting down and chanting for 4 hours per day, even like an hour a day or 2 hours a day, it's makes reality quite different. So yeah, some people are still going strong on their practice. It's really inspiring. And maybe I become the center of the news of things that I want to share in the news that are interesting and fun and weird and not just the bad news like we used to have around lunchtime for me. Spiritual, techno, science, psychedelic type of news. I'd love to curate something like that just for myself. It was interesting yesterday or the day before. I followed a link that led me to somebody who was talking about AI in a more balanced way. I don't care much about AI personally. It's not like I have a visceral hate toward AI. I dislike the market of AI, the rich people getting richer and screwing up with the environment for AI. Like this whole money, the whole market thing, the whole politics around it, you know, that's bullshit. I don't like that. But the tool itself, the AI itself, I keep an eye on what's happening there. And I like the idea of like condensing the human knowledge in one little place and have that available. So kind of a resource like the internet, like it feels like somewhat the evolution of the internet. And of course, I'm disregarding any like copyrights and artists and all of that. I mean, there is bad stuff happening for sure. AI slop is pretty gross. And now the AI is generating most of the internet, which gets re-digested into the future AI. But the idea of having all the human knowledge in one place, in one, you know, in some sort of intelligence that can be queried and asked. And anyway, this person was pretty balanced in her view of AI, and it was refreshing. And then she closed it was a 3-minute talk about it, and she closed the last few seconds of her talk was about if we aim to be a very advanced civilization, any advanced civilization have to go through some sort of a AI discovery or AI tool. Like it's a tool to help the human to evolve to the next level. And I was searching about it, and then people were talking about transhuman and becoming cyber and blah, blah, blah. And I was like, no. Us staying as biological human and having a very powerful tool that resolve a lot of our, garbage issue, poop issue, illness, like all the stuff that we haven't figured out yet. So I was like, oh yeah, right. It's just the invention of the wheel that changed the humanity, and then the invention of this, and then, you know, trigonometry and like all these invention made us, somewhat evolve or change or consume more. AI is just an invention in the evolution of our culture and our society. It's abused and used in very boring and disgusting way right now. But if we want to see human society going in a very, very advanced civilization, this is just one step in that direction. Anyway, this is the news. Spiritual, psychedelic news of DJ Damaru. And today I just wanted to chat about science and meditation. And I find that there's too much separation between science and meditation, or the spiritual and the scientific mind, if we can say that. I don't like using these words, but anyway. And just a mudra that came back in my practice that brings back some, focus on that. Anyway, let's listen to some music. I think I'm going to play a lot of music and not talk too much this today. And let's start with That Is Like You from Caitlin Aurelia Smith's latest album, Rune. It's not just music. It's very different, by the way. If you heard Caitlin Aurelia Smith before, you'll be happily surprised.

This was Caitlin Aurelia Smith with her latest album, Rune. It's not just music. It's, yeah, very departing from previous style of music. I kind of have to go back to her previous album to just kind of like, what? I'm very surprised. It's almost, yeah, it's almost pop to a certain degree. Anyway, I'm, yeah, happily surprised. Just discovered this new album this morning. So we'll hear more about it and, yeah, in the show. Oh, my number of show got booted to 304. I don't think it's the right numbers anymore. I'll have to keep count for myself. Anyway, today I wanted to talk more about science and spirituality and something that came back to me, when was that? Yesterday? The day before? There's a mudra that I used to do in a Tibetan Buddhist school I was studying with in Vancouver 20-some years ago. And it's a beautiful mudra that it's the mandala mudra, mandala offering mudra. Yeah, it's not the, we were worried, I was worried for a second that my show counter would be stuck at 300, but now it's at 304, which is wrong. But yeah, I don't know. One of my personal goals is to reach 365 shows to leave as a legacy for my daughter, so that she has, if she wants to, an hour of her dad talking nonsense and bullshit for a whole year. I don't know. I thought that would be kind of cute, little something. Put that on a, I don't know, little listening device for future proofing, perma computing listening device that somebody could listen to an hour a day for a year, or like a week every week for, what would it be, like 7 years? Anywho, science and spirituality. So mudra came back to me, a mudra that I do kind of to show off, pretty much. I'm like, oh, look at this mudra, it's so cool. And but it's a powerful mudra that I've learned 25 years ago or something like that. Mandala offering, the Mount Meru and the four continents. It's a beautiful mudra. And yeah, I'm just like, it came back to me and I was like, oh, I should just do it more often. And I yesterday meditated doing the mudra, and then I've learned a technique to put my mala in between the mudra. And anyway, it was just like, oh wow, but like, yeah, let's just do it more often. Anyway, so that mudra represent the offering of the universe to the Buddha. And I was like, oh, the mandala is a representation of the universe. The mandala mudra is an offering of the universe, the full universe to the Buddha. And I was like, oh, wow, I like that. Because if you listen to some of the meditation I shared 2 weeks ago, one of the meditation I do is the Thousand Suns meditation. And it's a visualization of the sun in the universe and connecting with a little string of light between all of the suns and all of the particles in the body. And because the speed of light is not very fast, we don't know how big the universe is, because it's every second we see more of the universe. How is that happening though? Because the sun, like the light is reaching us, so we see more and more of the universe every second, because we see more in the past, because light speed thing. But the universe is also expanding faster and faster as it's further away from us. So is the universe expanding faster than the speed of light? I don't think so. So we see more and more of the universe. Anyway, so
So the number of particle in the body, I think, what was it? 10 times, I can't remember, 6 times 10 out of 46 or 44. And then the number of stars in the observable universe was, you know, 10 at exponent 42 or something like that. So I was kind of like, well, this is only the observable universe. So in my meditation, I was like, well, let's assume that the number of suns in the universe is the number of particle in the human body, and every particle can be connected to one of the suns. So that meditation was really not scientific, but scientifically inspired. And then this mudra kind of brought back this connection, and I started writing or reflecting about science and how, generally speaking, we separate these two fields of like science and spirituality, but how it was probably similar or in the same exploration, you know, hundreds or a thousand years ago, there was this, we were just exploring reality. You know, it didn't matter if it was the particles in the human body or what's happening with the mind and the soul at the moment of dying, and, you know, these different experiences that people have. And with the understanding of reality that we have today in a scientific approach, I think there's a lot more visualization that, you know, can be done. There's more meditation. There's more reflection that can be done. For instance, what I find fascinating is the expansion of the universe. So the mudra that I do, this mandala offering mudra, you weave your fingers and your thumbs holds the pinky, and then the ring fingers goes back to back, and then the index are holding on the main, what do you call the major? English people don't know how to name their finger. It's kind of weird. People say the pointer. Is there like in French, l'auriculaire, l'annulaire, la majeure? Anyway, long story short, the mudra that I'm doing, the center of it, it's called the Mount Meru. And this is a representation of the universe, and the Mount Meru is at the center of the universe. And what I find interesting is if you take that, you know, okay, what's the center of the universe? Well, the center of the observable universe is the observer himself, herself, whatever, itself. So I am at the center of the universe, because this is what I see all around me. If you look at the expansion of the universe from any point of view, you see all around you the universe expanding away from you. And so the mudra that I'm making with the Mount Meru in my hands, this is the center of the universe. So I am the center of the universe. So the mudra is just kind of reaffirming the center for me, the center of the universe being me, being my heart, being my, you know, my internal, what's happening within myself. And, you know, this is what we've been observing. The universe is expanding in all direction, all around us, right? It's, the dark matter that creates this expansion kind of in between everything. So therefore, any place that you're located, you are the center of the universe. And even further than that, there's no edge to the universe. You can never be at the, you know, at the edge of the universe. You're always at the center. So just concepts like that, you know, scientific concepts like that, I find them like perfect for a meditation. You know, for me, these are kind of really inspiring and brain tickling, you know, that is actually what is useful for enlightenment. You know, it's just these ideas of like, okay, we're in this soup of things that is expanding in all direction,
And the further away that it is from us, the faster it is, and the closer, the slower it moves. And you're always at the center of it. You're never on the edge. It's like, what the fuck is that? Like, it's trickling, like it's tricking the brain. It's a concept that, you know, if you sit with it for a moment, it's like, this is completely, you know, completely crazy. And I think, you know, the further science is going, the more inspiring and more meditative it becomes. And I feel, you know, people want to go back to this ancestral knowledge of like the elements and this, you know, the stars and like, you know, astrology and things like that. And I'm in the same boat. Like, I always felt like the, you know, older tradition, you know, are more real, they're more powerful. If been doing it for thousands of years, this is, you know, what, you know, is the most powerful thing. But, you know, at any, you know, what you look into human history, what we've been doing the most for the longest time is actually, you know, have sex and do drugs. So if you're really looking for what human has been doing all these years, it's something to keep in mind. But I feel like there's a reluctance towards

0: a microscope and looking at cells and, you know, DNA and all of that, or looking in the sky at the universe, or looking inside our own self, you know, it's going in the same direction. So for me, it's like, how can we use both, like all of the knowledge, all of the discovery, all of the understanding of reality in order to inspire on both sides more discovery? All right, I promised more music, so let's get back into music. It's in Everything You Say, Caitlin Aurelia Smith.
1: Safe.

It's in everything you say. Caitlin Aurelia Smith with their latest album, Rune. It's not just music. And we're talking about the center of everywhere, that everywhere is the center of the universe. Well, exactly. Okay, so now Zoroff, quote from Neil deGrasse Tyson, the universe is under no obligation to make sense to you. And yeah, that's a big thing. Like, and that's a thing, like, in the spiritual life, things don't make sense at one point. It's just like, if you do your practice long enough and sit with it and you know, reflect and meditate and write about it, it doesn't make sense at one point. Like, you know, spiritual life and life don't make sense. And yeah, I like that quote. The universe is under no obligation to make sense to you. And yeah, that's very spiritual, you know, and that's like, I don't know, one should inform the other instead of like denying the spiritual experience to the other. Well, exactly. Yeah. So not only stranger than we can imagine, but stranger than we can imagine. Like, that's the thing that I'm looking into, that I find that the beginning of the end of the deeper development of human was the logic, the, you know, the Greek, the Roman, like developing their this idea of making sense, this idea of logic, this idea of debating. And for me, it's been a kind of a mind poison to have to make sense of everything, you know, and then this argumentative debating, this, we gave weapons to our mind, our logical mind, like a part of the mind, so that it can deny so many things. And we're stuck into a reality that, you know, disprove so many things, and we're stuck in this weird, it's interesting how the media have taken this, everything has to make sense, therefore let me prove you wrong about things so that we can convince you of something else. And it's part of all marketing, it's part of a very strong culture of needing to make sense. But then if, you know, astrophysics doesn't make sense, if like deeper science don't make sense, if spirituality don't make sense, then like we're really cutting away a lot of reality that don't make sense. And it's so everywhere these days that, you know, here's a fact and this doesn't make sense, therefore you shouldn't, you know, do this, you know, and really throwing away intuition, throwing away deeper understanding, throwing away so many things that makes us human. And it's really foundational to our own understanding of reality. And, you know, I'm not saying that we should not have listened to these old dude in togas, but you know, there was a lot of help in the logic, scientific method to start understanding other reality, which is all good. But that now relying only of things making sense is really kind of toxic, I find. Any true scientist, I mean, knows that they don't know anything, you know, and we've abused the scientific model, being like, we can prove it, therefore it's not good. I loved it when there was a lot of debate about Wi-Fi and if Wi-Fi is it good or bad for the human. And
you know, back then, you know, it was like 20 years ago, 15 years ago. And then they were like, oh, well, we can't prove that Wi-Fi actually create cancer or anything like that. So just keep on using it. And then I was reading about some school in France that said, you know, oh, you cannot prove that it's bad for the health. Therefore, we're just going to not use it for now because you can't prove anything. And I was like, oh, right. You can take it on both sides of the coin. You know, you can't prove it's good or bad. Therefore, maybe I don't use it, you know. And I thought it was an interesting perspective, you know, a different point of view. Whereas the market normally said, well, we can prove it, just keep on using it. And I was like, oh, well, you can't prove it, so maybe we don't, you know. So just this perversion of scientific method and how it's abused and used in marketing and to deny, you know, so much and deny, you know, the magic and the beauty of life. And always seeing how, you know, science and spirituality comes head to head, and people are being like, well, I don't believe in God and not spiritual. I believe in science. And I'm like, well, yeah, science is also kind of crazy too. Like, if you go very deep in science, it won't make sense anymore. And it's going to become more like of a belief that, you know, is not... it's hard to follow. So how can we bring these two together? And I've seen that again and again. I've read a few books about the scientific and the monk, and just bringing these two kind of pillar of our own human exploration to the forefront of the discussion. All right, more relation-based songs from Caitlin Oriola Smith. This one is, I'm just being honest. It's interesting how, the whole album seems to be a little conversation between Caitlin and maybe a lover or something like that. All right, I'm just being honest. Rune, it's not just music, from Caitlin Oriola Smith. Just came out a couple of days ago.

This was Caitlin Arielle Smith with her latest album, just came up October 2nd. I'm Just Being Honest is the title of the track. Rune is not just music. A lot of negative there. Sorry. I was able to cook taco and eat my tacos during this show. Getting good at this. Should probably just bring the microphone in the kitchen and have a cooking show. Tacos are like the cheapest food ever. Like I get masaharina, a big bag of masaharina. The shells, so they end up being, oh, what was the cost again? It was 20 cents a shell, 20 cents a shell, and then it was 50 cents for the egg and then a bit of cheese. And so, yeah, I was under a dollar per taco and two tacos for a meal, $2 meal, homemade taco, delicious and cheap as the price of food is getting very stupid. Gotta find new technique. Anyway, yeah, keeping things simple and enjoyable. Yeah, so science and meditation. And I had something very intelligent to say. Huh. Yeah, I went into the taco story a little too strong there. Well, okay. When I was on the mountain and had that samadhi experience, very strong samadhi experience, I really, really dissolved into the light, and my life was really just a strand of hair floating in that reality, and really kind of felt very one dimension or two dimension, like space and time type of thing. And yeah, that sensation of being everything at once, it was really relaxing. It wasn't a deep, it wasn't like a deep experience. It was just like the normal, the normal being is this multi dimensionality of the self, which is always there. And what I find with this exploration of the astronomy, the exploration of the universe, trying to understand the universe, or at least visualize it, is very similar to a lot of these idea of consciousness and being part of consciousness and being consciousness and dissolving back into consciousness. It's just the analogy of the universe and what we are in that universe, and the analogy of consciousness and what does it mean to have like a higher self and a little self. All of these, you know, image and understanding of reality are very, very similar and connected. And when there's this, you know, fractal, you know, whatever his name, Ben, what is it? Who was researching fractals and then understanding that. So there is another, you know, mathematical expression of something that in the spiritual realm, when you start having these experiences, you do have that feeling of this ever-repeating patterns. The more you zoom in, the more it's the same. So this kind of going inside so deep that Benoit Mandelbrot, thank you, Raxu, for my note providing. I know it was Ben. Like, you know, Ben, who did Fractal, Benoit Mandelbrot. So yeah, just
So this is a mathematical discovery or research that point toward a reality that is lived in, you know, spiritual experiences as well as spiritual inner exploration. So I think we lose a lot by separating the two, or I think we lose a lot just separating spirituality out of the equation to deny this type of exploration in more of a serious discussion. I remember reading about this woman who's, she was a spiritual rebel. What was it? She was a, I have to get my notes properly next time, but she was speaking in how, like, in university talk between professors and doctors and all of that, you can't really talk about the spiritual experience because it's not part of a lot of the research. Like, if as soon as you bring the spiritual aspect in deeper or more serious research, then you lose credibility in the field that you're studying because it's not, you know, there's comparative religion, religion study, you have all of these, but like the spiritual experience, exploration, it's like too subjective for, you know, a field of research. So, you know, psychology will take a, you know, a little part of it, and then religious study will take another part of it. But this method of introspection, of developing these skills to have experience about reality, you know, it's not studied, it's not part of the discussion, it's not part of like, oh, let me go meditate and then I'll have an experience which will show me something about reality and then we can all discuss about it. Let's go meditate together, let's go let's go do LSD together and talk about what the fuck just happened and, you know, use that as a foundation of reality. And a lot of the yoga book, like reading Shivananda, Swami Shivananda, is like, this is a science. Like, this is the science of the mind, this is the science of yoga, and this is the scientific method applied to the yogic exploration. And it was interesting how, and that was like, not 100 years ago, but 80 years ago, this desire to really say, this is a science, like, stop it. Like, don't try to make this a little practice on the side. You know, we have technique, we have, you know, text of people exploring, you know, but instead of using calculators and, you know, numbers and things like that, they use their own experience of the world. They go in and then they see, you know, they explore, they expand their expanding the experience of reality in different sphere, that you can't just sit down and write about it or calculate or put words to it, because it's very different. You know, stepping out of, pretty much stepping out of the third dimension into a fourth dimension. So yeah, I don't know how we could, you know, it's like, oh, it has to be proven that it's working like that, and it's always working. So therefore, there's no way to prove the existence of this immaterial world that you access through meditation or out-of-body experience or dream experience. And therefore, we can't use that or compare that or, you know, bring it together with the other science. So yeah, that's that's something that I find a bit of a loss. And the same thing, like on the spiritual side of things, like my meditation are almost scientific in the sense that I inspire myself with like some discoveries or some ideas or some concepts of science. And I think it also
could be a bit of a turn off for people that want something more spiritual, as if science cannot be spiritual. And I'm like, what? Like, you know, when just a quote that was written in the chat there, that the universe is under no obligation to make sense to you. It's like, okay, now we're talking, you know, we're talking the same language. Anyhow, that's my spiel for today. More music, please. Rune, the song from the album Rune, It's Not Just Music, from Caitlin Ariaga-Smith. It's going to take me just over my allotted time for my show. Thank you for listening. If I get out of bed early enough tomorrow, we'll be meditating. And until then, enjoy life, enjoy the day, bring everything together and meditate on everything.

All right, that was DJ Damaru. cooking tacos. Yeah, I think I'm going to have a cooking show next time, or just talking while cooking and having tea. My preferred tea right now, it's a red rooibos with some cacao from Peru. It's actually delicious. Anyway, that was me on the open mic on Anon Radio. If you want to DJ and chat around, come to SDF. It's been a rough patch for SDF. We've been attacked by AI, and yeah, hopefully the AI find us that we're good people and doesn't destroy SDF. Anyway. More to come tomorrow, 1500 UTC. I sometime lead a meditation and been working on visualization, and I will be doing more visualization or practicing visualization or creating visualization. So feel free to chime in or log in, broadcast in, listen in tomorrow, 1500 UTC. It's nicely padded with PA Astral Peak show before my show, and AE, is it? I can't remember. Oh no. With more music after my show. So it's a nice 3 hours, and then it's open mic, and sometime people come in, and then so tomorrow morning, starting at 1400 UTC. And of course, Publius is, I'm broadcasting before, after Publius too, so. Ooh. We need some more jamming on open mic. Yeah, I need to do that too. Sometimes my synths are all plugged in. They're kind of easy to plug in into my card and broadcast. So I did a synth exploration a couple of weeks ago. It didn't get recorded. I was really good. Of course, when it's not recorded, it was awesome. Maybe it was really bad, but I didn't have a chance to listen back to it. Yeah, we'll see. Maybe Friday, depending how is my Friday. I think my Friday is home alone, like usual. Oh no, there's a wrestling match. Anyway, I'm just going to shut up and get off the air. This is DJ Damaru, Evolution Revolution, with a few minutes of open mic. Thanks again for listening.

Greetings, ladies and gentlemen. 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

0: This is a Banana Republic at 2300 hours on a Saturday. We will be talking to people on the airwaves, just like in the old days on the Robben Island. If you want to listen in, you'd better tune in on time. Otherwise, I will be on the beach breaking rocks.
1: You guys hear me? This are the Banana Republic. We's gonna be talking to yous at 2300 hours on Saturdays. And just remember, rules is rules. If you're not listening, I'm going to be taking you to the Robben Island, and yous also gonna have to be breaking the rocks up on the beach. Yummy!

0: It's 1900 UTC, and that means it's time for That's News to Me. I'm your host, DJ Marcus. Let's see what's happening in the world today.
1: Oh man, I'm cutting it close yet again. It is Monday, April 26th, 2021. I haven't slept in 30 hours, and life is a blast. Anyway, nothing but love. I'm going to try and blast through this. I'm recording this with a whole 28 minutes before airtime, so wish me luck. Let's go ahead and talk fast, and we might end up playing two songs today. But before we get there, we got to start the way we always start.
0: World news.
1: That's right, world news time. First, kind of sad, they have found the Indonesian submarine. There are no survivors. So that's sad. The Indonesian Navy did release a video showing the crew of the sunken submarine singing on board their vessel. The video was filmed a few weeks ago as they were singing the, what were they doing? The recording was made as a farewell for outgoing commander of the Navy's submarine corps, military spokesman Jawara Wimbo told AFP News Agency. So, the video, they were singing a song that includes stuff like, even though I'm not ready to be missing you, I'm not ready to live without you. I wish all the best for you, they sing. And so it's really sad because it's the crew that perished singing this like song that really has a whole extra meaning now that they're gone. The Navy says it's making plans to salvage the vessel and the bodies of the crew. The wreck's location is more than 800 meters deep, and experts say recovering it from that depth will require specialist equipment. We'll analyze the underwater pictures and video, the current, etc., to decide the technology that will be used, First Admiral Julius Widjojono told reporters. President Joko Widodo has described the crew as Indonesia's best patriots and pledged government funding for the education of their children. The country will award them, the crew, by promoting them one rank higher and awarding them with a star medal for the services and contribution of these warriors. The government will also sponsor the education of the crew members' children until their bachelor's degrees. On Monday, grieving relatives gathered on the seashore in Bali to pay their respects to the crew. We've already given our son to the government. Now that he has fallen in this operation, we hope the government will return his remains to us after all the official ceremonies, said Wayan Darmanta, the uncle of Sabrina E. Getty Kartika. So yeah, it's really sad, but I'm glad that they found them, so they'll be able to at least give closure to the families. India is in the news, continues being in the news. The situation gets worse and worse there. Hospitals in Delhi and many other cities are running out of beds. People have been forced to find ways to get treatment for sick patients at home. Many have turned to the black market, where prices of essential medicines, oxygen cylinders, and concentrators have skyrocketed, and questionable drugs are now proliferating. On Monday, India recorded a new global high for daily coronavirus cases for a fifth straight day at 352,991. And Shupriya could not get a hospital bed in Delhi or its suburb of Noida for her father-in-law, and as his condition continued to deteriorate, she spent most of Sunday looking for an oxygen cylinder, but her search was futile. So she finally turned to the black market. She paid a hefty amount, 50,000 rupees, which is $670 US, to procure a cylinder that normally costs 6,000 rupees. With her mother-in-law also struggling to breathe, Anshu knew she may not be able to find or afford another cylinder on the black market. This is a familiar story not just in Delhi, but also in Noida, Lucknow, Allahabad, Indore, and so many other cities where families are desperately cobbling together makeshift arrangements at home. But most of India's population cannot afford to do this. There are already several reports of people dying at the doorsteps of hospitals because they couldn't afford to buy essential drugs and oxygen on the black market. The BBC called several oxygen cylinder suppliers, and most of them asked for at least 10 times the normal price. Situation in particular dire in Delhi, where there are no ICU beds left. Family of those who can afford it are hiring nurses and consulting doctors remotely to keep their loved ones breathing. But the struggles are huge, for getting blood tests done to getting a CT scan or x-ray. Labs are overrun, and it's taking up to 3 days for test results to come back. This is making it harder for treating doctors to assess the progress of the disease. CT scans are also used by doctors to assess the condition of the patient, but it's taking days to get an appointment. And then there's a sign. We regret we are stopping admission in hospital because oxygen supplies are not coming. That's got to be terrifying. Just in general, it's very terrible times there. Fake remdesivir has also appeared in the black market. When the BBC questioned a dealer that the drug he was offering seemed fake, as a firm manufacturing it wasn't on the list of companies licensed to produce it in India, he replied that it was 100% original. The packaging was also full of spelling errors, but he shrugged and asked me to get it tested in any laboratory. The firm also has no presence on the internet. So, very scary, chilling times indeed, and this could be any country, really. The pandemic is still raging on, and the United States is behaving a lot like India was just a couple months ago. So I'm going to keep wearing my mask and avoid going out too much. Since I've gotten vaccinated, I am going to probably go out to outdoor beers once a week maybe, but I'm still going to avoid going inside to places. Anyway, I just felt kind of sad, but it's important to note. It's also raising in profile, I think, because so many people are dying, but the United States got numb to, you know, thousands of people dying every day for several months, so I don't know if that'll work out or not. This is kind of a nice story. More than a year into COVID-19 pandemic, Brazil seems set on beating its own tragic records on a daily basis. that's a sad news to me, happy story right there. No, not really. But by April 4,000 Brazilians were dying every 24 hours, an average of one every 20 seconds, and many while waiting for beds in overcrowded intensive care units. Hundreds of hospitals were running out of intubation kits, and what the country's leading health institution, the Oswaldo Cruz Foundation, called the worst sanitary collapse in Brazilian history. Where is it? Oh, here it is. In the midst of this chaos, the small seaside town of Marica stands out as an exception. The city, just 60 kilometers from Rio de Janeiro, has also seen an increase in jobs during the pandemic, even as Brazil's unemployment rate reached a record 14%. The recipe for Marica's success story includes millions of dollars in oil revenues and the decision to invest part of that money in healthcare, education, social programs, and a virtual currency called Mumbuca, or Mumbuca. It's spelled M-U-M-B-U-C-A, Mike, Uncle Mike, Bravo, Uncle Charlie, Alpha. Last year, revenues from the pre-salt oil reserves off the shores of Marica totaled 1.4 billion reals, which is 252 million U.S. But measures to redistribute the riches and make our local economy thrive were taken in 2014, long before COVID-19, when we created the Universal Basic Income Program, said Marica's Vice Mayor Diego Zaidan, a 22-year-old university student majoring in history. When the pandemic began, we already had in place a structure built to deal with years of economic recession. We just had to upgrade it to match this much more serious crisis. Among that structure, a brand new healthcare facility dedicated to treating COVID-19 patients. While the hospital had been planned for years as a way for patients to skip a trip to Rio to undergo surgery, it was quickly transformed into a facility to treat COVID-19 cases when it opened last year. Even as the number of cases and deaths has continued to climb, Che Guevara Hospital has spare beds to offer and has managed to keep the ratio of 9 healthcare professionals for every patient by hiring more help. Marica's mayor, Fabio Horta, has also joined forces with other cities to strike a deal on their own and buy 500,000 doses of the dual-dose Sputnik V vaccine from Russia, enough to inoculate Marica's 162,000 people and their neighbors, too. But Brazil's So it's great news. I'm excited for this country, for this city. So this is where I wanted to get at. As Brazilians wait for the COVID-19 surge to ease, Marica is helping its residents make ends meet. But that financial help is nothing new. Thanks to the virtual currency it created called the Mumbuca, Before the pandemic, almost a fourth of Marika's people were receiving a universal basic income of 130 Mumbuka's $22 US every month. That amount almost tripled when the economy was hit by the coronavirus. Brazil's official currency is the real, and since Mumbukas aren't accepted anywhere outside of Marika, the 42,000 beneficiaries are forced to spend their virtual currency in their hometown, fueling local commerce. Marika was always a dormitory town. People would live here because housing is cheaper, but would commute to Rio de Janeiro to work and make most of their purchases there. The city's economic development secretary, Igor Sardina, told Al Jazeera, "With the Mumbuka, we made sure the money our city distributes to help the vulnerable stays here and helps us create new jobs." Since 2006, when Brazilian petroleum giant Petrobras discovered pre-salt oil reserves in the Santos Basin, many coastal cities have seen their luck change. Many of Brazil's so-called new emirates wasted their oil money on luxurious projects until it ran dry. But Marika didn't want to make the same mistake, so we invested in social projects. The Mumbuka card, distributed to those who earn less than $500 a month, helped Jandira Freitas set up her little street shop after she suffered an accident and could no longer work. Freitas sells secondhand clothes, sweets, and all sorts of knickknacks. "I buy merchandise and sell it in Mumbukas," she told Al Jazeera. During the pandemic, Marika implemented two other social programs. And you can read more about that over at Al Jazeera. The story is running a bit long. But it's just really cool. I love local economy. I love economics, especially on small scales like this. I think it's really cool. There's a book called Small as Possible, I think is what it's called. I'll have to look at the book.
2: Get the news over with. I want to hear the music.
1: Okay. We'll get to it. It's really great because it's all about a city in North Carolina that kind of did a similar thing. They came up with a local currency and really revitalized themselves until too many people had moved away. You know, it's like when new people come in, it's hard to keep the money there. Anyway. All right. Let's run one more story. Peru's ex-leader is accused of jumping vaccine queue, and he tested positive. Peru's former president, Martin Vizcarra, has tested positive for coronavirus 6 months after he said he had been vaccinated. Mr. Vizcarra confirmed the positive test just days after he was banned from public office for allegedly jumping the queue to receive the vaccine. He is one of dozens of public officials embroiled in the vaccine gate scandal. Mr. Vizcarra said he was volunteer in a trial, but the university hosting it said he has to be vaccinated. Only 2.5% of Peruvians have received at least one dose of COVID vaccine. He said that he tested positive despite the necessary care we've taken to avoid bringing the virus home. So, we'll see what happens there. It's kind of sad that he got sick after being vaccinated. Vaccines are widely regarded as the most powerful weapon for combating the pandemic, but no jab is ever 100% effective, and there's a chance people might catch the virus or pass it even after getting their jab. Local media criticized Mr. Vizcarra for hugging people during his recent campaign ahead of elections, in which he's running for a seat in Peru's Congress. Mr. Vizcarra won the seat in the April 11th election, despite being tainted by the vaccine scandal. All right, well, this is, if you didn't know, Zappa and the Mothers, Amarillo Brillo, a fantastic song. I love it a lot. Here you go.

and I just love it in a room. Well, I was born to have adventure, so I just followed up the steps.

I love that song. It's the best. It's really fun. Yeah. All right. Let's run through some more stories. I am running on E, and whoo, buddy, these fumes are making me silly. Javad Zarif has leaked a recording has been leaked. Let's focus. Javad Zarif recording stirs hot political debate in Iran. A leaked interview in which Foreign Minister Mohammad Javad Zarif frankly discusses behind-the-scenes maneuvers in Iranian politics and has stirred fierce conversation and debate ahead of the country's presidential elections in June. More than 3 hours of audio from an interview in March with government-aligned journalist and economist Syed Laylaz was anonymously leaked to Farsi-language media outside Iran on Sunday. Foreign Ministry spokesman Syed Kabitzadeh said the original interview was 7 hours long, part of an oral history project that also includes interviews with other ministers, and urged people to analyze it with caution, as it may have been leaked for political purposes. In the interview, Zarif repeatedly uses the field in reference to military operations and politics, driven by the outward-looking Quds force of the Islamic Revolutionary Guard Corps, and its then-leader, Major General Qasem Soleimani, who was assassinated in an American-ordered drone strike in Iraq in January 2020. According to the foreign minister, field operations never budged to give way to diplomacy, even as Iran was in talks that ultimately led to its landmark 2015 nuclear deal with world powers that lifted multilateral sanctions. Instead, diplomacy was, on many occasions, sacrificed for the advancement of field operations across the region. So, that's kind of what was going on. That's just something that's happening in Iran. This is coming to us from Al Jazeera. I think Al Jazeera is powered by our friends in Saudi Arabia. So, is it Saudi Arabia? I forget who powers Al Jazeera. I know that sometimes people get uptight about Al Jazeera being a news source, but I usually like their coverage of the Middle East. So, here we go. Let's jump over to Chad. Chad's military council has named presidential runner-up Padaki as interim PM. Prime Minister. Chad's new military rulers named Albert Pahimi Padaki as Prime Minister of Transitional Government on Monday, a week after President Idriss Deby's battlefield death, an appointment quickly dismissed by an opposition leader. A military council seized power after Deby was killed as he visited troops fighting rebels on April 19th. Opposition politicians have called the military takeover a coup and said on Monday the army had no right to pick a premier. The transition and the wrangling around it is being closely watched in a country that is a key power in Central Africa and a longtime Western ally against Islamic militants across the Sahel. The military council headed by Deby's son, Mohamed Idriss Deby, has said it will oversee an 18-month transition to elections, but is coming under international pressure to hand over power to civilians as soon as possible. The African Union has expressed grave concern about the military takeover, while France and regional powers are pushing for a civilian-military solution. Padaki served as prime minister from 2016 to 2018 and was seen as one of Deby's allies, despite running against him several times. He came second with 10.3% of the vote in April 11th election. Deby was declared the winner right before he was killed. Yassine Abderrahmane, president of the opposition Reformist Party, told Reuters he would not accept Padaki's nomination. It's not up to the transitional military council to designate a prime minister in an isolated manner. We want there to be talks between political parties, civil society, and other actors in order to reach a consensus. It comes to us from AFP, by the way. Oh, boy. Let's go ahead here. We got just a couple minutes, but I want to be sure and mention you are listening to Anon Radio powered by SDF. So we're on anonradio.net. Hey, you're listening to us. You might even be listening to us off the repeater over there on Twitch. 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Glad you're there. 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Usually when I'm on the air, like right now, we're talking about the news. But then after the news is time for one of the funnest shows, best times you'll have on SDF. And that is the Dubious Goals Committee with Tobe. 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
every day, Monday through Monday. If it's 1930, where you if it's 1930 UTC, the Dubious Coals Committee is on. 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So definitely check that out. Mondays and Fridays, I think. Check out anonradio.net. There's a schedule there with all the shows. But if I'm remembering right, Mondays and Fridays, we've also got Harry Larry, and he does a really cool show. All right, let's talk about some news real quick. We got a few more stories, and we don't have a lot of time, so I'm going to have to spit them out. I'm probably going to actually spit out a second song before we go, but I don't know which one it is, so we'll just say, all right, like to hear it, here it go.

That's right, that was Pennyroyal Tea, because Tobe drinks tea, and I drink tea, and tea's delicious. All right, here we go. Last couple of stories. Thanks for putting up with the insanity. Or I don't even want to call it insanity. Let's just say the disorder and chaos that is today, Monday. I have not been sleeping because I got deadlines. Deadlines, Carol. What are we going to do? All right. I've given up the fight. Italy's Robinson Crusoe to leave Ireland. This was covered in a few different places. I'm reading off of The Guardian, though. A man known as Italy's Robinson Crusoe, who's lived alone on a Mediterranean island for more than 30 years after running into difficulties in the sea, has said he's finally surrendering to pressure from authorities to leave and will be moving to a small apartment. Mauro Morandi, 81, stumbled across Budelli, an island off Sardinia known for its pink sanded beach, in 1989 after his catamaran broke down on the way to the South Pacific. In a fortuitous twist of fate, Morandi discovered that the island's caretaker was about to retire, and so he abandoned the sailing trip, sold his boat, and took over the role. Since then, Morandi, whose home is a former Second World War shelter overlooking a bay, has got to know every rock, tree, and animal species of the rugged island. Morandi said he had decided to leave at the end of the month after several threats of eviction from La Maddalena National Park authorities, which have been managing Budelli since 2016 and want to reclaim his home and turn the island into what has been described as a hub for environmental education. "I've given up the fight," he said. "After 32 years here, I feel very sad to leave. They told me they need to do work on my house, and this time it seems to be for real." National Park authorities have argued that Morandi made changes to buildings without the required permits. Randy, originally from Modena in central Italy, said he was moving into a small apartment on nearby La Maddalena, the largest island off the archipelago. Ugh, my pronunciation is garbage. Anyway, I thought this was a cool story. It's definitely somebody I would like to, like, I would totally emulate him, but I think, I don't know if you can still pull this off in 2021. So anyway, check it out. It's Mauro Morandi. Pretty cool. Supreme Court is in the United States is taking up case which could give New Yorkers right to carry guns in public. The U.S. Supreme Court will rule on New York state law prohibiting residents from carrying guns in public unless they can provide a justifiable reason for doing so. The court agreed on Monday to take up the case New York State Rifle and Pistol Association, Inc. versus Corlett during its upcoming term in the fall. The majority conservative Supreme Court's eventual ruling has the potential to roll back more than a decade of gun laws that use state power to limit who can purchase and carry firearms. New York State and Rifle and Pistol Association involves and the case involves a New York State gun rights organization and two men who wanted to carry a handgun in public were denied their licenses to do so. The men, Robert Nash and Brennan Koch, described themselves as law-abiding citizens and applied to carry a gun for protection. So, we'll see how

time. What time? The current time is 1930 UTC, and that means it's time to begin another thrilling episode of the dubious goals. It's the dubious goals committee. Yeah. Hello, welcome to the dubious goals committee. My name's Tobe. I need to finish this cup of tea real quick. It's so good. Okay. Ooh, smack, bonk, ka-donk. Ooh, the tea has been drunk, and here we are. Okay, what are we doing? Committee. Let's rock. Ooh. All right, I'm a little jointy today. I woke up and I was thinking I need some child to walk on my back. Pop some joints. I had some creaky joints last night, but... Okay, anyway, what's happening here is that it's raining. It's raining pretty good here in my neighborhood. And so we're not going outside, no matter what happens. I might go out later. Just see what's going on. But anyway... I'm glad it's an indoor day because there's a thing I want to do on the synth. Oh, but all the pans are messed up. So, yeah, let's start with this. So last night I had to play a show and it was good and I did well. I didn't screw up. I don't know if I remembered to do exactly everything that I had planned or could have done, but it doesn't matter. That went over well. We had a good crowd last night. At one point in time, I counted, and then more people came in, but there was a dozen people who weren't performers or bar employees. So that was great, mostly thanks to Mike having some friends in town who had to come see him perform. And Mike doesn't usually perform, so Mike was forced to perform. So we had like five people playing. We had Mike, we had me, Dan, Dave, and Sam. And so it was a really great show, and people were really into it. And people were coming to me and saying, "Wow, that was super fun," and blah, blah, blah. And, "Dude, thanks for coming out." It was just good. It was good. And like I said, I didn't screw up too much. Actually, I don't think I did at all. It doesn't matter. Oh, everything was great. And yeah, another successful synth night in the books. So let's start grabbing stuff. This is going to be a pain. Alrighty. Okay, we're just going to have to drag cables. That's fine. Because we need to go upstairs into Synth Zone 4. Because as cool as that thing is, you know, see, I was thinking about this last night after I got home. The whole reason that I cannot achieve this sound I'm going for is because I keep complicating things. I keep wanting to do the Tobe thing. Oh, we can still make it cooler. We can still add something to this. We can still make it do something. And that's why I can't nail any particular genre or blah, blah, blah. Because, well, there's just that whole damn Tobe factor. Let's start plugging stuff in. And let's start resetting everything. Let's turn the kick drum off and bring the gain down just in case. Start things up here. Okay. Gain. That'll work. And why does that seem so quiet? It sounds like it's not mixed right.

adjust the mix a little bit here. And that means we can bring the gain back up. Actually, why don't we just do this?

still adjusting the gain. Okay, here we go. Right, so the whole problem, if it is or isn't a problem, is this melodic business. First, we're turning off the delay. We're gonna turn down all this stuff. Adjusting the gain. And we're going to have to stop this because we're going to screw up the timing of everything. So, boom, that's no problem. It's not the stopping that's the hard part. It's the resetting. So, we got a 1, 2, 3, 4, 5, 6, 7, 8, 9, 10, 11, push the wrong button, 12. We gotta press 12 buttons to reset everything. Okay, now the problem here, or not the problem, the thing that I want to change here is I want to, which one is it? It's this one. We unplug this cable. And this will give us the same pattern when we change chords. We'll just hold the same melodic pattern, and it won't change as soon as we, you know, press buttons. So, do I want to bring the length back to something reasonable? I kind of do. So let's go with this. All right, start it so we can have go. Okay, we have go. Give me a pattern.

there it is. There's our static pattern. And it's going to stay that way even if we change chords, but it's not chord. You know what I mean. Here we go.

And of course, we can change that pattern. And if we turn this knob, we can let it, it'll self-mutate every once in a while. Like that. Keeps the same rhythm, but we'll change a note. Is this so important? Well, let's get that reverb going.

So I know what you're thinking. It's not quite as interesting as it has been. Well, yeah, I know. And why are we doing this? What happens if we open it all the way up? Curious. We have some lovely arpeggiation there going. Nice. But what if we... Let's do this.

The timing of this is so strange. Why did they do it this way? Who knows? All right. Now let's switch to delay, now that we have all this open space to kill.

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And wait a minute, why is that? Oh, because that's right, it's being reset. Well, we're just going to let that go, because that's cool. Ugh. Gotta put the microphone down.

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Let's just double check. Yeah, okay, we want this, right? Maybe this is what we want. But first we need to reset everything so it'll start in time. So I pushed that button. That's 1, 2, 3, 4, 5, 6, 7, 8, 9, 10, 11. It's really an 11 count reset. Unless you count, you know, the stop. I don't count that. Okay. Go. All right. Didn't start quite right, but whatever.

harder than it sounds. And I'm not even standing up. This is a bad idea. And I'm trying to wear my harness over my headphones.

I got it. Once again, I'm going about this completely wrong. If we're going to do this, we got to do it right. To stop being a dumb monkey. And let's get this to this. Let's go. Okay, now that doesn't matter. What we need to do is we need to change this. And we need to, let's go with five. Wait, why is it not, what's the problem here? Oh, do I have to scoop it all the way up and bring it back? Is that the thing? Go? This isn't working the way it's supposed to. No, I only want it to be... Okay, hold on. Okay, we got five.

Okay, so this is a possibility for something. It's a little frenetic. Now I'm just messing with the timing. I'm going to take one note out.

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But yeah, I got other stuff I gotta do today, including figure out lunch. 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But you've been listening to the Dubious Goals Committee, a show that airs every damn day at 1930 UTC right here on Anon Radio. My name's Tobe. I got synth.

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0: This is Science Report. Today, vibroacoustics. Vibration. It can annoy or calm. Sound. It can foster serenity or destroy concentration. Put them together and you get the science of vibroacoustics. Just how the mixture of sound and vibration affects human beings is of critical importance, among other things, to our space program. Generally speaking, lower frequencies produce vibration, which is felt. Higher frequencies are more often transmitted as sound, which is heard. The combined effects of vibration and sound aren't simply added together. Often the two interact, producing an enhanced effect. Just how this enhanced effect influences human beings is the study of vibroacoustics. Dr. Kelly Wilshire, who works at NASA's Langley Research Center, elaborates.
1: Each particular person has their own limits or tolerance to noise and sound. Some people are very much annoyed or bothered by particular types of sounds, characteristics of sounds that wouldn't bother other people. So it's a very individualistic phenomenon.
0: Uncovering what parameters govern human response to a given condition of noise and vibration is the goal of vibroacousticians. Human psychology is a critical aspect of vibroacoustic research. It's also highly variable. Unbearable noise to an adult might be soothing music to a teenager. The immediate goal of this science is improved performance of astronauts. According to Dr. Wilshire, the focus of current work is to establish acceptable levels of noise and vibration for humans in outer space. But, she says, spin-offs from this space-oriented research will benefit us all. Science Report, a feature of the American Institute of Physics.

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It's where you'll find it. It's where the secret recipe lies. You will find what I like to call jangle pop or space junk. 0100 hours UTC on a Tuesday. 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Bye-bye. 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Bye-bye.

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1: Hey, my chatties and my uncles here. 2300 hours on the set, demon. You're gonna be tuning into this Banana Republic and all. They got some special vibes there, hanging out down by the Blue Lagoon and all, trying to catch a shed, trying to catch a cherry. One never knows what you're gonna get on a Saturday night. But one thing for sure, you're gonna get some mean tunes.

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0: I must tell you that the Klan is a danger to the public. But still, for many men, just to hear of the name fills them with hate and loathing.
1: But why? They never harmed anyone.
0: I'm afraid they did. In the past, there's something that I would like you to do. First, I'll tell you about their style, Klan techniques, the main style.
2: 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All we need is your orders to move.
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Rain, rain, hail, right, snow to the earthquake. Chamber music, fucking the party up there. Chamber music, fucking the party up there. 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

0: bullshit about the East Coast and the West Coast started when we went out to New York to do the Source Awards. And Mr. Knight went on stage, and he's in New York City, and we all know Puffy's from New York City.
1: Any artist out there want to be an artist and want to stay a star, don't want to have to worry about the executive producer trying to be all in the videos, all on the records, dancing, coming down front.
0: I mean, the whole crowd started booing, and then I thought to myself, like, why would you do that?
2: The East Coast don't love Dr. Dre and Snoop Dogg. The East Coast ain't got no love for Dr. Dre and Snoop Dogg and Death Row. Y'all don't love us. Y'all don't love us. Well, let it be known then. We know y'all East Coast. We know we at East Coast and F.
3: I'm the executive producer that a comment was made about a little bit earlier. But check this out. Contrary to what other people may feel, I would like to say that I'm very proud of Dr. Dre, of Death Row, and Shook Knight for their accomplishments. And all this East and West that needs to stop.
4: I ain't got no motherfucker.

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0: NWA is in full effect. 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
2: And what you got, man?
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1: It's real, man.
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Thank you, ladies and gentlemen. 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And when you're ready, and

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1: IXRAFO. I'm knocking somebody right the fuck out.

0: sound. Fuck you!
1: Ladies and gentlemen. 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Give a great big round of applause to the boss.

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I rocks H2O at 32 degrees. Nigga, you duck and run. Faggot, I cock and squeeze. And about the dough I blow, it's like it grow on trees. You talking layaway? I'm talking Cartier. You make a bitch your wife, I charge a bitch.

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1: 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We's gonna be talking to yous at 2300 hours on Saturdays. And just remember, rules is rules. 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